0: anything they wanted, they got.
1: We got it.
0: Very little resistance.
1: 13-0 is our score, with the Rocks scoring their second touchdown of the contest. Braden Heppen to kick the extra point. Ball is down, the kick is up, and it is good. 7:51 left to go in the first half. The Shamrocks leading the Eagles 14-0. We'll take a break and be back after this. 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
5: That pass interference is the only call so far, right?
1: We're back here at Westfield High School, 14-0. The Shamrocks have the lead over the Eagles. Shamrocks will be kicking off, scoring their second touchdown of the game. Steve, nice drive by the Rocks there.
0: Yeah, and the Eagles had them at a long-distance situation. They got that 15-yard pass interference call for just the second penalty of the game. It's been a real clean game. The other one was an illegal substitution on the Shamrocks in an earlier drive.
1: Nicholas Beam to kick it off for the Shamrocks, to my left to right as we look straight ahead tonight. It's a low liner. This one will be fielded by one of the upbacks by Zionsville. He stumbles and falls at around the 23-yard line. That was Harrison Thayer. And that's where the Eagles will start, 1st and 10. 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The owners are graduates of Zionsville schools. Indies Pro Graphics can be reached at 317-873-3788.
0: Well, they need to establish a drive, and let's go get some points on the board.
1: 14-0. Shamrocks have the lead, but the Eagles will have their third possession of the game. Going to my right to left here on this second quarter. Giles stumbles, fumbles the snap, and is able to get the shot. Theo is able to get about 5 yards up to the 30-yard line. Pickup of 7, maybe, for Theo Schott in his first reception of the game.
0: Schott's a jack-of-all-trades. Usually good things happen when the ball falls in his hand, so that was a nice reception and yards after catch.
1: 54 yards passing unofficially for Finn Giles.
0: He looks very confident and very accurate tonight.
1: 7:13 and counting. We're in the second quarter. It's a 14-0 Westfield lead here in Westfield against Zionsville. Eagles have the ball. Giles back to pass. He's got some time. Now he scrambles. He's looking for someone to go. He goes over the middle, complete the McCain. First down, 40. Breaks the tackle, 45. Stretches forward to around the 47-yard line. Nice pickup by the senior tight end from Zionsville.
0: So another completed pass on the run. He was starting to feel some pressure from behind, and nice delivery. Right on the numbers. And as mentioned several times, that McCann, he's a big target.
1: 40 yards on 3 catches tonight. Another first down for Zionsville. Their 6th of the first half. Clock moving. 6.5 left to go here in the first half.
0: Doing pretty well between the 30s.
1: Yeah, that they are. That
0: doesn't put points on the board,
1: Giles,
0: unfortunately.
1: Giles back to pass. He's going deep.
0: Got one.
1: He's got a guy to just overshot. Nick Hoggs by a hair.
0: Two steps. I'll give you a step and a half.
1: I like the play call, though, guys.
0: Yep.
1: Why not? Let's go for it. You got a quarterback that's got a pretty good arm. Let's show it off. Hoggs will check out of the game. That stops the clock. 6:24 left to go, second quarter. 14-0 lead for Westfield. Zionsville now with a second down and 10 on their own 47-yard line. Zane Bankert is the lone setback to the right of Giles. A little screen pass to Theo Schott. Gets one block and then gets tackled at around the 44-yard line into Shamrock territory. A nice pickup of 7 yards for Schott.
0: He took a shot. Yep, he took a shot. He looks like he might be a bit dazed.
1: He's tough. He can stay in there.
0: I think he's lining up in a wildcat. He's not supposed to be.
1: Yeah, he may have to check out of the game. That's happened to all of us who played the game and got their bell rung.
0: That is correct.
1: You kind of walk to the wrong spot or the wrong sideline.
0: You know, we haven't seen any cramping yet, so I wonder if that pickle juice must be working.
1: Third down and 3. Back to Placid Giles. He's got wide open. It's Jarred. That's number 17, William Tinkler. And he's got the first down. I believe that's William's first catch of the year. And it couldn't have come at a bigger time.
0: Some miscommunication with the Westfield DBs there, where one receiver took two DBs with him. And
1: 7th first down of the game for the Eagles. The ball's all the way down to the Shamrock 28-yard line. Can the Eagles finish the drive? Hogs back in there on this first down play. They're going to hand it off. That looks like Bankert looking to get some kind of hole, but he just cannot.
0: Yeah, he didn't have it.
1: He slammed to the ground pretty hard.
0: He didn't have a chance to go north and south. He ran about 30 yards to the west. And
1: they're going to actually lose a yard. He's got 4 carries for minus 4 yards tonight. That's not good.
0: Yeah, he's been the top ball carrier, averaging right around 73 yards a game after the first two.
1: Second down and 11. Eagles in no hurry here, trailing it 14-0. Giles goes no huddle, gets the play from the sideline, now brings it up out of the shotgun. He's back to pass. And
0: LaPlatte,
1: he had a fan, but slipping and falling was Nick Hoggs. Tried to go back shoulder, and it just was off the mark. And it's incomplete. That stops the clock with 4:46 left to go here in the second.
0: It's one thing you hear from some of these athletes is on this artificial turf, it's a little slick. And he tried to hit his brakes and come back, and brakes didn't work.
1: Well, I think the pass is a bit off the mark anyway, so it didn't matter if he stopped or not. It'll be third down and 11.
0: I've been pumping Giles up. I want to stay on that same path.
1: Right on. Spencer Choi back in there as a setback. Back to pass is Finn. He's
0: got him
1: in the middle, and he's got him. McCain, he loses the ball. It's kicked up, and it's going to be a touchdown for Theo Schott. So McCain catches the ball, gets hit, he fumbles it, and then Theo, the man on the spot, picks it up and takes it into the end zone, and the Eagles are on the board.
0: Maybe that's the break they needed, Chris. Maybe that's the break they needed.
1: Wow. How about that? So it's a shot. I think he ran in there. Must have been about 10 yards. And he scores the touchdown. Sam Black on to kick the extra point.
0: That was an incredible catch. It's hard to stretch out like that in the middle of the field.
1: And the kick is up and good.
0: Line drive.
1: 14-7 is our score. We're going to take another break. We'll be right back with the kickoff after this. 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
1: Game number 3 for both teams. Both teams coming in here undefeated at 2-0. The Zionsville Eagles get on the scoreboard, trailing it 14-7. What a heck of a touchdown that was. A great reception by Tyson McCann. He gets hit, fumbles the ball, but there's Johnny on the spot. Theo Schott picks it up from 10 yards and runs it in for the touchdown. Wow, what a play. So Black will kick it off from my right to left. Zionsville, and they're traveling white uniforms tonight, white jerseys, silver helmets. The Shamrocks of Westfield are in their home black jerseys, gold helmets, and green pants. And here's Black. He approaches, and he booms this one out of the end zone, and the Rocks will take over first and 10. 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
0: All right, let's see if the defense can hold on so they can go into the halftime down just 7, or perhaps if they can get the ball back, draw it a little closer yet.
1: 14-7 is our lead, or is our score, excuse me, with Westfield on top, and they have the ball with 4:39 here in the first half. A very red-hot night tonight.
0: Just our sixth drive of the night as we close in on the end of the first half.
1: Here's a handoff up the middle. That's Connor again. That's Evan Crow, excuse me. He scored a big touchdown from 61 yards earlier, and now he just picked up another 10-yard pickup and a first down. So they're getting some pretty big chunk plays here tonight. For instance, Evan Crow has 2 carries for 71 yards by himself.
0: It's a pretty high yard per carry average.
1: Cooper Chris. Melvin, the quarterback, works out of the shotgun. He's back to pass. He's looking. Got plenty of time over the middle.
6: Got it, guy.
1: And he's overshot his intended receiver, Andrew Noble. Fans wanted a penalty for a late hit, but they're not going to get it. And that stops the clock with 4:11 left to go, second down and 10.
0: I'm going to be a homer and say that was incidental. Not targeted, and that's why they didn't throw the flag.
1: Second down and 10 for the Shamrocks on their own 30-yard line. They have the lead of 14-7. Cooper Melvin is the quarterback working out of the shotgun on the second down play.
0: Eagles is 5 down linemen.
1: Yep.
0: They've got a tight end on either end. The Shamrocks.
1: Yep. And Deweese.
0: It's a nice hit.
1: And in there with a nice tackle. Well, that was Riddle on the tackle after a minimal gain. I believe that was McCray on the carry. Pickup of 3. It'll bring up third down. Big third down here for the Zionsville defense. That front four of Koski, Barth, Monahan, Nagel doing a good job tonight.
0: Plenty of time if they can force a punt.
1: Boy, it's a big third down here for the defense.
0: Yes, it is.
1: Melvin will bring him up. Cooper's the junior quarterback. He's looking. Back to pass. He's got time. Goes over the middle and is caught at
0: nice,
1: the 40.
0: Yeah.
1: It'll be a first down. And he's wrestled out of bounds. But let's see where forward progress. He needed 7. He got 8.
0: They talk about the receiver knowing where the first down marker is. He got popped the second he caught that and still had an extra half yard to burn to get that first down.
1: Snow's third catch of the game. And this is a biggie. First down for the Shamrocks. Up to the 40-yard line. Clock running. 3:20 here in the first half. Melvin, misdirection. Actually, it was a broken play. And he's going to get hit in the backfield.
0: Yep.
1: There's Riddle again. Carson in there as well. And Koski and a host of other Eagles on the tackle.
0: I just want to see that clock running.
1: You just want to get out of here.
0: If they can eliminate the big play.
1: Cooper Melvin, no gain on the play. Second down and 10. And it doesn't look like the Rocks are in a hurry either. With a 7-point lead of 14-7. Well, you talk about a school that has a tradition of winning in football.
0: Yeah, they've
1: the
0: been
1: Westfield
0: to the
1: Westfield Shamrocks, man.
0: Yep, been to the state finals 4 times since 2020. State champions in 2016.
1: Melvin into the flat, complete to Crow, and he'll be short of the first down. Nice tackle.
0: Gave him the first down.
1: Nicely done by Suzuki was in there.
0: Gave him the first
1: down. But they gave him the first down.
0: Stopped the clock while they moved the chains, and they'll wind it here as soon as the ball's set.
1: Boy, I thought he was short, but a nice play by Crow to get that first down. Into Eagle territory at the 49-yard line. Melvin will bring him up.
0: He's starting to move.
1: Go under center.
0: Starting to move a little faster, but they're still not in any hurry, which
1: now
0: is kind of a surprise.
1: Back it up. 2 minutes left to go here in the first half. Cooper Melvin. He'll hand it off to, looks like Crow again with another big run. First down and a whole lot more. Suzuki hog ties him down at the 32-yard line. But not after a pickup of 18 yards and another first down for Evan Crow, who's having a wonderful, wonderful first half.
0: Perhaps what we're seeing there, when we're saying they're not snapping the ball very quickly, is part of that chess match.
1: Yes.
0: So Pius, some assistant coach sitting up here next to us, is relaying something down to the sideline, and they're doing some kind of hand signal out to the quarterback. I don't believe the high school quarterbacks are wearing the speakers yet in their helmet, but maybe that's what we saw. They ran off that big gainer.
1: Here's Cooper Melvin on the quarterback keeper, and he surges forward for about 8 yards. It'll bring up a third down. Make that a second down, I'm sorry. Second down and two. And they are just eating the clock up. Just over a minute left to go in the first half. Now they go no huddle.
0: It's imperative. The Eagles keep him out of the end zone here.
1: Melvin. Handoff up the middle. That's Crow again. And he has the first down down to around the 19-yard line.
0: Yeah,
1: 10th first down of the first half for the Rocks. Now they go no huddle.
0: Stops the clock.
1: Momentarily.
0: Clock's reset. Rolling now. Momentarily stop the clock.
1: Now they wind it up. Ball is down to the Eagle 20-yard line, officially in the red zone. Cooper Melvin, the quarterback, out of the shotgun. He'll fake the handoff. Now he'll look, going into the end zone,
0: nothing.
1: And the pass is almost intercepted, but it falls incomplete. 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
0: Troy Clemmer about got a beat on that for a pick.
1: I thought he was going to intercept that one for a
0: moment. Yeah, it was kind of a wrong shoulder sort of thing. He kind of got twisted up.
1: We have an injured player on the field. This is for Westfield. I don't know who that player is, but it looks like it might be their starting center.
0: Well, we hope that's only
1: that would
0: a cramp.
1: Be Hudson Wood, who is down on the field right now. Don, do we need to take another break? Nope, we're good. All right. Hey, I'll remind you that next week we're back at home, guys, as the Eagles will be taking on Franklin Central. Hopefully the game will start on time.
0: It's supposed to be a wee bit cooler, and if not, we might have a little bit of air conditioning, so that might be helpful.
1: Well, that would be helpful.
5: You guys are complaining that there's no air up there in the press box. Is that what you're saying? It actually kind of feels nice down here on the field. So head-to-head, the record across over 50 meetings dating back to 1975, Zionsville actually holds the overall series lead, 31-24, even though Westfield's erased much of that margin over the past decade. Between 1985 and 2012, Zionsville went on a dominant run, winning 23 out of the 26 meetings.
1: And it's been Westfield, though, but they've been in the state championship. In fact, they were a runner-up last year in the 6A championship game, losing to Brownsburg, the eventual champion. Injured player walking off the field. Was that Coleman White?
0: 70. Big fella's got his right number kind of overlooked.
1: Coleman White, Jr.
0: Walked off under his own power. That was good to see.
1: And Nathan Critch will replace him at center, I believe.
0: 34 seconds.
1: Okay.
0: Need about two stops here, guys. Come on.
1: It's second and 10. Melvin brings him up. He'll fake the handoff. He'll give it to him. Right there.
0: Stuffed.
1: Roman Barth right there in the backfield with a big-time hit on Mason McCray, and that will, unless the Rocks call timeout.
0: Yep, they're burning the timeout.
1: And they will. It'll bring up a third down and 10. How about that play by Barton?
0: First to three, so they get two timeouts left if they care to use them.
1: 14-7 is our score.
0: Continue to say what an interesting game. It's been long drives. It's been fast. It's been clean.
1: Tonight's broadcast of Zionsville Eagles football is brought to you by, with underwriting support from businesses who know the value of high school athletics. 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Come on board.
0: Big play.
1: Third and 10 for the Shamrocks out of the timeout. 24 seconds left to go in the first half. The Rocks have a 14-7 lead over the Eagles. Remember, they will get the ball to start the third quarter. They'll have two receivers here to the near side on this third down play. Cooper Melvin is the quarterback. He'll bring him up, works out of the shotgun, sends his back out of the backfield in motion. Passes complete and out of bounds. Very close to the first down. I believe that was Schaefer who knocked him out of bounds. They're going to give him a first down on a wonderful pass completion.
0: So let's see how fast. Melvin. So it's 20 seconds at the clock stop. Well, they moved the chains. Let's see how many seconds are left when they snap the ball.
1: It's going to be first and goal from the 10-yard line. Melvin brings him up, sends a man in motion to the near side, then he hands it off on the jet sweep. That was Baylor Connor on the carry. It was at the 10. They spot it, let's see, at around the 7.
0: And they burned
1: their... put it at the 6, pick up a 4 yards.
0: Yep, and they burned their second timeout. Now, I believe the ref told them to wind the clock, and it didn't start until they snapped the ball. I think I saw a little homer scorekeeping there, boys. Is that just my imagination?
1: Baylor Connor does have a touchdown run in this game, 4 yards out. And again, in case you, if you're listening in and if you know somebody who's listening in and they would love to support Zionsville Eagles football here on WITT, we'd love to hear from you. Again, that email address is the word underwriting at 919WITT.org. It'll be second down and goal coming out of the timeout. The ball is resting on the Eagles' 6-yard line. Westfield with a 14-7 lead, but they're looking for more.
0: They've got to hold them here, Chris, because Westfield will be receiving the second half kickoff.
1: 14 seconds left to go in the first half.
0: I feel a cool breeze.
1: Yep.
0: Let's hope for us yet.
1: All right, here we go.
0: Henry
1: Everts, look for him too. We've not called his name yet, but he's a featured guy that they'd like to play out of the slot. Second down, out of the shotgun. Melvin.
0: Looking right.
1: He's looking. He goes a wide open receiver, and he dropped the ball. That was Kroll who dropped it at the goal line. It'll bring up third down. He could have walked in for the end zone.
0: He might have heard footsteps. Schoaf was just getting ready to pop him right at the goal line.
1: He was.
0: Now we're down to 10 seconds.
1: 10 seconds left. And it's third down. I got to believe they're going to have two downs here.
0: Yeah, the incompletion stops the clock. They don't wind it on incompletions like they do in college and professional.
1: They're going to send Noble to a receiver to the far side. And Baylor Connor here to the near side. Back to passes. Melvin into the end zone. Caught. Touchdown. That is Andrew Noble. Takes it in from 6 yards out. And that is another touchdown, first of the game for Cooper Melvin, from 6 yards out to Andrew Noble. That makes the score 20-7.
0: Well, we were wondering about their clock management. I'd say they did a pretty good job.
1: Oh, I'd say they did it to actual perfection. Look at that, with 6 seconds left. Nicely done by Westfield.
5: And they get the ball at the beginning of the second half.
1: That they do. Kick is up, and the kick is good. So we'll keep it right here with 6 seconds left to go here in the first half. What a nice drive, Steve Roy.
0: 80 yards after Blackie kicked it out of the back of the end zone. Very, very workmanlike. Didn't hardly get to any third down and longs.
1: Dare I say, is that the second 80-yard drive of this half?
0: I think it is.
1: Very impressive here tonight. Well, hey, Andy, while we got you here, Andy Fagan down on the sidelines, you got a special halftime guest you got coming up, don't you?
5: We'll be talking about the Fall Festival starting next Friday.
1: All right. And guess who will be one of the MCs at the Fall Festival Parade?
5: I'm guessing that's you.
1: You would be. How did you know, Andy? That's true. Me and
5: Gee,
1: Allison.
5: You put a mic in front of Chris, and he's not going to talk? What are you talking about?
1: Oh, can't wait. That's next Saturday, right, Andy? It's going to be a huge parade.
0: That'll be a draw into itself.
1: Yeah, yeah. You would think that Steve Roy would be,
5: Yeah, I want to hear him commentating on that.
0: Color commentary on a parade. Boy, that could be a challenge.
1: That it would be. But we're going to have a lot of fun. So we're going to hear all about that. It's presented by the Lions Club, by the way. And so that's the Fall Festival is the first Saturday after Labor Day. So that makes it next Saturday. So we're going to have the kickoff here by the Shamrocks with 6 seconds left to go. I believe that's Cooper Melvin, the quarterback, is actually going to kick it. He does a little bit of everything, a little squib kick. And Zionsville is just going to kneel down with 3 seconds left, and I think that's going to be it for the first half after they take a knee.
0: That was a tough drive right there, guys. Needed to keep them out of the end zone, and they couldn't get it done.
1: Well, and sometimes you got to credit the offense. I mean, the offense is just a machine that works on all levels. They have a very good, efficient quarterback. They've got a wonderful offensive line, and they execute the game plan to perfection. So the victory formation is being formed. That means the Eagles will take a knee, and that means that will be the end of the first half. Westfield with a halftime lead of 21-7 over the Zionsville Eagles. That's it for the first half. We'll take a break and start our halftime programming coming up next. 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
6: Okay, I see. Segment 2 says here, recorded.
1: Yeah. That's recorded back.
6: Okay. I remember last week we had somebody up here in the booth at halftime, so that
1: was all. So all the home games will have somebody up here.
5: Yeah, so he went in. I'm not able to catch him. I was standing right out here, but they were in a rush to get
1: in. All right, we're back here at Westfield High School. Andy Fagan standing by down on the field. We'll hear from Andy here in just a little bit. But Steve Roy, let's get your first half, your thoughts about the first half.
0: Well, we had a very clean game. Two penalties, 1, 2, 3, 4, 6 drives that resulted in 2 punts and 4 touchdowns. Westfield's, as you mentioned just a few minutes ago, they're an offensive machine with 3 touchdown drives, 2 of 80 yards, 1 of 71 yards. The Eagles, Zionsville, unfortunately, while they had some really nice drives to start the game, they couldn't get points out of it. And that come back to haunt them. And here again, they're down 21-7, and Westfield will receive the kickoff.
1: Halftime score, it's Westfield 21 and Zionsville 7. That was the voice of Steve Roy. I'm Chris Woldridge. Andy Fagan is down on the field. Welcome to our Everwise Credit Union halftime show. We're going to go over the first half stats. We're going to recap the score and get you updated on some scores from around the area. And we'll hear from Andy Fagan, who has a special guest from the Lions Club. We'll be hearing from that in just a little bit, all coming up on our Everwise Credit Union Halftime Show. In fact, we're going to hear that interview about Fall Fest coming up next. So we'll take a time out. We'll be right back. 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
7: This is a shameless plug for Flippin' Vince, Saturday evenings at 7 Eastern on WITT. 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
8: Thanks, Chris. I'm here with Tim Reinhart, the chairman of the Lions Club Fall Festival. And if there is an event that is quintessential Zionsville, I really believe the Fall Festival is that. Thanks, Chris. Thanks, Tim, for joining us.
9: Thank you for having me. It's a very special event. I'm very blessed to be a part of that and to make this happen for the community each year.
8: So it all starts next week, Friday night with the VIP night and then the parade on Saturday. What makes this year's festival so special?
9: So this is our 73rd annual Fall Festival, very traditional. We have activities and entertainment that hit all types of groups and age groups. So for the little kids, we've got bounce houses and the midway rides. For the adults, we have arts and craft vendors, commercial vendors, the car show on Sunday. So definitely hit a lot of different demographics, and we try to aim to hit each one of those with different unique experiences.
8: Okay, so Friday night you have your VIP night, and it's really kind of a special thing where you make the carnival available for children with special needs. And I understand people come from Michigan, Ohio, Illinois, and all over for that.
9: Yeah, this is our 19th year for the VIP Carnival, so it's a special evening, a little bit a slower pace. The kids get some carnival cash. They can play some games in the midway. They get to ride the carnival rides for free. They do get some food, the hot dogs and Chick-fil-A sandwiches, and it's just a special evening. The Best Buddies program comes in, so they get to partner with their buddy and ride rides, and kind of the first event of the year for those buddies together. So it's a very special evening for both the participants, but then also the volunteers. There's just a lot of laughs and good times for everyone.
8: Okay, then on Saturday is the parade. Tell me about the parade and what people can expect.
9: Sure. So the parade kicks off from Zionsville Community High School at 10 a.m. The theme this year is Out of This World, so you'll see a lot of astronauts, space-themed floats and costumes. We have around 75 entries into the parade this year. So nearly 1,500 participants in the parade. So I would anticipate getting to the parade route early, getting your parking space. The kickoff is at 10 o'clock, and then it'll come down onto Main Street where it ends on the Brick Street in Zionsville.
8: All right, tell me about the funds and everything that the festival raises Where does that go, and what do you guys do with it?
9: Sure. This is our largest fundraiser for the Zionsville Lions Club. We actually have two entities, the Zionsville Lions Park and Zionsville Lions Club. The club owns the park. But those funds, we do different things. One, improvements to Lions Park. As you can imagine, having a 28-acre park, there's a lot of needs to the upkeep of that. And then we also do various projects. We do vision screening and many other things in the community. So those funds kind of help those programs in addition to the improvements in Lions Park.
8: All right, any tips for parking?
9: Sure. On Saturday, especially with the parade, we do have our parking lot off Sycamore Street, but you would need to probably arrive by 9 o'clock, get your space. Parking inside of Lions Park is $8 per vehicle, and then once that parking lot is full, there's spaces in downtown Zionsville for additional parking.
8: Okay, so where can we go and find additional details or plan out things?
9: You can check that out at ZionsvilleLions.com. We also have a Facebook page, Zionsville Lions, so we'll be promoting a lot of the events here in the next few days. But the ZionsvilleLions.com is where you can get the most up-to-date information and the entertainment lineup for the weekend.
8: Well, Tim, I appreciate you taking time to talk to us today. And personally, I look forward to the Fall Festival every year. So thanks for doing that. Thanks for taking care of the park.
9: Awesome. Well, thanks for having me. Look forward to seeing everyone in the park.
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1: Welcome back to our Everwise Credit Union halftime show here at Westfield High School. The halftime score is Westfield 21 and Zionsville 7. Let's recap the scoring in the first half. First of all the first touchdown of the game came in the first quarter, but Zionsville got the opening kickoff and did very, very well. I mean, they were 3 out of 4 on third down conversions, had 3 first downs, and took a lot of time off the clock. In fact, by the time they punted after 13 plays, they punted and gave the ball back to Westfield, who then took them about 2 minutes to score the first touchdown in the game, capping a 5-play drive on a 71-yard drive. It was scored by Evan Crow, who took it in from 61 yards out. And that made the score 7-0 with 3:52 left to go here in the first quarter. Zionsville got the ball back and went 10 more plays, but ended up punting it into the end zone. Westfield got it back on their own 20 and marched 12 plays and 80 yards and scored a touchdown on a 4-yard touchdown run by Baylor Connor. That made the score 14-0 with 7:51 left to go in the first half. Zionsville then got on the board in a really freaky way. A 9-play drive, but the touchdown was scored when Finn Giles completed a 20-yard pass to Tyson McCann, who caught the ball at the 10-yard line on a very difficult catch. He got hit. He fumbled the ball. Theo's shot was Johnny on the spot, picks it up and runs it into the end zone, and Zionsville gets on the board with 4:39 left to go in the first half. That capped off a 76-yard drive and made the score

0: Avon is leading Hamilton Southeastern 21-0 in the second quarter. Brownsburg, huge over Franklin Central, 41-0. They're late in the second quarter. Noblesville leads Fishers 14-3 at the half. Other games of interest, Center Grove against Carmel, 21-20 late in the second quarter. North Central leads Lawrence Central 14-0. Bishop Chatard leads 21-14 at the half over Roncalli. That late score, that last score that put Bishop Chatard ahead, came late in the second half, in the second quarter. Martinsville leads Bloomington 17-12. Cathedral trails St. Xavier, or leads St. Xavier 10-7. Both of those games in the second quarter.
1: Hey, Andy, let's go back to that Center Grove game. Who's leading that one? Because that one looks like a close a ball game as you could come to.
0: 21-20, Center Grove over Carmel.
1: Oh, boy. That's going to be a good one. Those are two powerhouse teams.
0: Hey, I'll keep an eye on it.
1: All right. Hey, Steve, Fisher's got on the board, right? How about that?
2: I believe that's the first points of the season. They've been shut out the first two, so they got three up. Maybe they'll get things moving a little bit. In that big Franklin Central score, that's who we have next week at home.
1: All right. So, and I believe that's homecoming for the Eagles next week as they take on Franklin Central.
2: Student body will be in prime form, I'm sure.
1: Got some first-half stats for you. First of all, for the Zionsville Eagles, they put up 7 points in the first half, 30 yards rushing, 112 yards passing, 142 total, 7 first downs, 1 penalty for 15 yards, and it was a biggie, which we'll talk about here in a little bit. For Westfield, they put up 21 points in the first half, 131 yards rushing, 2 touchdowns. Passing-wise, Cooper Melvin is 70 yards passing with a touchdown, 201 yards total, 11 first downs, no turnovers, and 1 penalty for 5 yards. And that big 15-yard penalty, Steve Roy, was a huge one against Zionsville, wasn't it?
2: Yeah, I believe it was 30, 11, or 12. We stuffed them on the first play, and then they had a dropped some confusion in the backfield, maybe gained a yard or lost a yard. So we had them 3rd and long, and I'd say it's the appropriate call. It was either a hold, which could have been a 5-yard penalty, or a pass interference, and the ref went with pass interference, and they got the first down on the 15-yard penalty.
1: Okay. 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That's our halftime show. We'll pause for this timeout. 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

0: We're back here at Westfield High School. Both teams are come out of the locker rooms and are about ready to start the second half. We're at the half. It's the Rocks of Westfield leading the Zionsville Eagles by a halftime score of 21-7. You were talking about concessions early on, Steve?
1: You know, I think our regular listeners would really like to know how your M&M with peanuts fetish was going tonight pregame.
0: I'm happy to report that the concession stand here at Westfield was amazing. And they did have my peanut M&Ms on standby. So that was great. Very, very
2: That's
0: nice.
2: Great. We can all sleep tonight.
1: They also so, had the...
3: I talked to Tiffany McKinley, who is over, you know, making sure everybody's okay, the trainer and everything. She said no serious issues in the locker room about hydration, that the players were all pretty good, lots of Gatorade consumption. And I noticed that the Witch's Brew, their special mix of hydration here on the sideline has been refilled, and they've got all six containers ready to go for the second half.
0: Nicely done. Thank you, Andy. We'll keep an eye on that, because as the game progresses here in the second half, now that the sun is down, it's cooled off just a little bit, and we started off a little bit late. Normally these games in high school start at 7 o'clock, but tonight started at 7:30 to give the players a chance to start, give that sun a chance to come down, and it'll be a little bit cooler for them.
3: It's still 88 here on the field.
0: Wow. So the Shamrocks will get the football to begin the second half. The Zionsville Eagles will be kicking off from my right to left as I look straight ahead and call the game for you tonight. From beautiful Westfield High School, man, this press box in this facility is just unbelievably nice. So here's Sam Black to kick it off. It's Baylor Logan back to receive it, but he booms it out of the end zone. Actually, I think that actually went through the goalpost. And if in my league, that would be worth something.
1: A in
0: point?
1: Your league?
0: I think it'd be a point or a timeout or something. Anyway, Shamrocks all the ball, first and 10.
1: Andy was talking about that famous Witch's Brew or whatnot, and I'd have to think both teams are doing something right. We haven't seen a single player down on the field and then come out for the stretch from cramping, so both teams seem to have a handle on their protein.
0: And that's a credit, and Andy's right, as a credit to the staff for both schools, both for Westfield and Zionsville.
1: They've got 300 kids on this side to keep.
0: They really do. They really do. I've never seen this many players in a football squad. Or here's Cooper Melvin back to pass on the first down play, and it's over the middle, incomplete. Pass was intended for Baylor Connor.
1: Dangerous pass right there.
0: Incomplete.
1: Thank you.
0: It'll be second down and 10. Melvin now 7 out of 13 for 70 yards and a touchdown in the game. Of course, that's unofficial stats.
1: Officially unofficial.
0: Officially unofficial, yes. Cooper Melvin has three receivers on this second down play as we're just underway here in the second half. 21-7 Westfield with the lead and the football. He's back to pass. He's looking. Goes over the middle. It is caught by Connor. He eludes one tackler, and then he eludes another and gets a first down up to the 32-yard line and a pickup of 12 yards and a first down.
1: Think back in the day, the coach would say, no arm tackling, no arm tackling. He had about three guys just reaching and grabbing. Nobody.
0: Well, that's a Vince Lombardi thing. Everyone's grabbing out there.
1: Took him down.
0: First down, ball's up to the 33-yard line. First down for the Shamrocks. They lead it 21-7. They've not been stopped here tonight. Into the flat, incomplete. Again, intended for Connor. That'll bring up second down to 10. Stops the clock with 11.5 left to go in it. I mean, we in the press box here, we had free pizza. We've got free drinks.
1: The drinks were...
0: We've got everything.
1: The diet soda was the red and white type, not the red and blue type, so that was good for me.
0: Okay.
1: Unlike the prior 2 weeks.
0: That's what we need up in the Zionsville press box. We need a refrigerator up there.
1: I'm just glad we have proper air conditioning up
0: right
1: there.
0: Second down and 10. for the Shamrocks. Ball resting on their own 33-yard line. First running play of the second half, and a nice tackle. I didn't see who got in there and made that tackle. It may have been Suzuki who's been in there quite a bit tonight. And it was.
1: Our power lifter Oakley was in that pile?
0: Yes.
1: Going off, probably needs a breather.
0: All right. That was Mason McCray on the carry. He only got 1 yard.
1: Third down. Let's see if they get a punt out of him here.
0: Big third down play here for the Zionsville defense. It's 3rd and 9 for the Shamrocks. Melvin will work out of the shotgun. 3 down linemen for the Eagles. Here's a fake to the head. Jet sweep, and he's got the first down and a hold on
1: some. He's gone.
0: Cooper Melvin is going to go the distance unless Hesnick can catch him, and he can't. Well, somebody isn't in there. Touchdown. Holy moly, what a run of 64 yards and the touchdown. Actually, 66-yard touchdown run.
1: Had him third and long again, and he breaks the big one.
0: Wow, it was on a third down play, and he takes it in from 66 yards to score the touchdown. Boy, credit though, Noah Klesdick almost caught him at about the 5-yard line, and then he actually did catch him, but he still managed to get into the end zone. The point after is good, and that makes the score 28-7. We're going to take a break. We'll be right back with the kickoff after this. 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
0: 28-7 is our score. Zionsville about ready to receive the kickoff, but Zionsville has had the ball, four times tonight and has scored on our four possessions.
1: That is correct. Westfield had it four times and has had four touchdowns. 80 yards, 80 yards, 80 yards, 71 yards.
0: Wow, really?
1: So
0: those are some nice. Boy, you can't really draw it up any better than that if you're the Westfield Shamrocks.
1: And they had them third and.
0: It was third down and 9, yep. And they scored the touchdown. Here's the kickoff, and this one will go into the end zone. It'll be a touchback, and the Eagles will take over 1st and 10. 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Thank them for being one of our underwriters tonight, along with Central Indiana Orthopedics and Everwise Credit Union.
1: This is the time in the game where you hope your team just stays in it, try to get a couple drives going here.
0: Well, the offense has moved the ball in this game tonight. So if you're looking for silver linings, that would be one of them. Spencer Choi will start at a tailback. Fake the handoff to him, and that is a pass completion to Gerard, and I believe that is Connor's second completion tonight.
1: Drug a couple tacklers and got it to, I believe, a short yardage situation, a yard.
0: Yeah, pick up of 9 yards.
1: 2 wideouts to the right, 1 to the left.
0: 120 yards passing for Finn Giles tonight. He has looked sharp tonight.
1: Very efficient.
0: Yeah.
1: Very efficient.
0: The junior quarterback's had a whale of a game here this evening. Despite being down 28-7. He brings him up. He will fake the handoff, go into the flat. Is caught by Schott. Gets a nice block. Got a first down, 40, and tripped out of bounds after a first down pickup all the way up to the 40-yard line. A pickup of 11 and another first down.
1: Clock stopped by going out of bounds.
0: The eighth first down of the game for the Eagles. And for Schott, that's his fourth reception of the game.
1: Always gets yards after the catch. Seldom does he go down.
0: Yeah, if you want to talk about a position that's loaded for Zionsville, their two tight ends are very good, Theo Schott and Tyson McCann.
1: Yep. When Giles can be this accurate, they can move the ball, as you mentioned just a minute ago.
0: Here's Choi getting the handoff. He gets wrapped up by a bunch of Shamrocks. And a late flag falls after a gain of 2 yards.
1: Did you say a bunch of Shamrocks?
0: I did.
1: I thought you did.
3: Oh, you guys are setting me up, aren't you?
1: Andy? I think you said a bunch of Shamrocks.
3: Yeah. So a collection of Shamrocks is called a clover patch, a bed, or a patch.
1: Huh. I had a clump.
3: In Irish lore, a dense cluster of Shamrocks is referred to as a carpet or a field of Shamrocks.
0: Really?
3: What I found interesting is the Shamrock was chosen to represent the school's athletic teams due to the significant population of Quakers living in the community who preferred a nonviolent mascot. So that's why they're the Shamrocks.
0: I like that. Now that's some deep digging. That's some inside baseball you're just not going to find anywhere else.
1: And after this play, I'll bring up some other history I've learned about Westfield over the years.
0: Penalty was a face mask against the Rocks. That'll give the Eagles a first down, and Choi gets a big hole up the middle. Spencer spins, got a first down all the way down to the 31-yard line.
3: He's having quite the game.
0: 12 yards for Spencer Choi.
1: That was a nice spin move to pick up about an additional 5 or 6 yards, I believe.
0: Tell you what, the Eagles have moved the football tonight here, guys. No doubt about that.
1: Punch it in here. Keep it interesting.
0: James Hillhouse has checked into the game. He came in for Will Doner. Is Will Doner back in there? Now he is back in there. We had a brief change at left tackle for a moment. First down for the Eagles on the Shamrock 31-yard line, trailing 28-7. Spencer Choi gets the handoff, cuts it up, got a hole, surges forward to the 25, down to the 24-yard line.
1: That Will Doner is 6'4 and 305.
0: Yeah, he's a big boy.
1: He's taking a lot of Gatorade to keep him hydrated tonight.
0: It will. A pickup of 7 yards.
1: Very efficient drive, moving it right down the field.
0: Second down, let's call it 3 from the 24-yard line. 8.5 left to go in the third quarter. The Shamrocks of Westfield leading it over the Zionsville Eagles 28-7 here in the third quarter.
1: Really opens up the playbook when you don't find yourself in third and long.
0: Really
1: time
0: does.
1: And again.
0: Back to passes, Giles. Finn scrambles, still on his feet, over the middle, tipped and incomplete. Ooh. Almost picked off. It'll fall incomplete, brings up a third down.
1: I believe he was looking for that big target, McCann again.
0: Boy, I like the play calling tonight for Zionsville. They have moved the ball. They just cannot finish the drives tonight.
1: That was actually shot out there.
3: Number 73, Brogan Griffin, is getting a little bit of attention here in the tent.
0: Gotcha. Thank you, Andy. Patrick Keenan is his backup. He's in there then. Here's a pass over the head of the intended target, Gerard. It falls incomplete, and it'll bring up fourth down. And with, when you have such a good field goal kicker in Sam Black, do you just kick the field goal or do you go for it?
1: Yeah, 28-7. Looks like they're going to keep the offense on the field.
0: Good to see Gerard in action tonight, getting some action. He's been targeted 3 times tonight with 2 completions.
1: That's about the worst Giles has missed tonight.
0: It's 4th and 3 from the 24-yard line. Giles back to pass. He's looking over the middle, and it is going to be dropped. Nice defensive play that time.
1: Yep.
0: I believe that was Cooper Greer who knocked the ball away to the intended receiver. That was Connor Gerard, and it's incomplete, and it's a turnover on downs.
1: That's one of those plays where it was a good offensive play but a better defensive play.
0: It really was.
1: And Giles put it the only place he could put it.
0: Support for Zionsville Eagle football on WITT comes from Central Indiana Orthopedics in Zionsville, providing orthopedic care and a no-appointment walk-in clinic. 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Westfield will take over on their own 24-yard line with 8 minutes left to go here in this third quarter, 8:09 to be exact, with a 28-7 lead. Here's Melvin back to pass over the middle. Got a man wide open. That is Snow. Actually, the receiver all the way down to the 30-yard line is going to be Henry Everts.
1: Couldn't have really been more open than that.
0: Let's see. I'm trying to figure out how many yardages. This is all the way down to the 26-yard line.
1: Started on the 24.
0: A 40-yard pickup. First down for the Shamrocks. Already leading it 28-7. First time we've called Henry Everett's name here tonight.
1: Defensive linemen are looking tired. They're down on all fours here between plays.
0: We've Melvin on a jet sweep to Connor. Spins out of one tackle. Breaks another. Still on his feet. Breaks another tackle all the way down to the 11-yard line. What a run by Baylor Connor on the jet sweep.
1: Yeah, defense is starting to look tired. They're arm tackling instead of using proper tackling technique.
0: That is the 15th first down of the game for Westfield. They're knocking on the door again. Yeah, the defense does look a little bit tired for Zionsville here. Cooper Melvin will bring him up. That's Everett's in motion. He's a tight end. He'll hand it off. That's Crow, and he'll get stuffed in the backfield. Nice tackle that time by Clemmer. Troy coming up from his safety position. And I believe that's no gain on the play for Crow. First time he's actually had no yards tonight. He has 5 carries for 93 yards here this evening.
1: Lots of hands on hips. Like I mentioned a minute ago, a lot of the defense linemen going down on all fours. Not this time, but they had in a couple prior plays.
0: 28-7, Shamrocks with the lead, but they're looking for more. This is McCray working out of the Wildcat. He'll keep it now. He'll pass it, and he'll complete it. And breaking another tackle is Connor, and he goes into the end zone. Nope, he steps out of bounds at the 3-yard line. This kid is pretty tough. Baylor Connor does not go down on contact.
1: He took a pretty good lick right there, Chris.
0: He did. Another first down. Another pass completion. And it's first and goal for the Shamrocks.
1: They might be trying some things they've been tinkering with.
0: That stopped the clock. He actually stepped out of bounds, they say, at the 2-yard line.
1: I thought they might give him a touchdown. He was reaching.
0: I didn't see the foot.
1: I didn't see the foot.
0: I would have given it to him just on pure effort. I mean, come on. Here's a handoff to Connor, and there he scores the touchdown. That just makes sense. So officially, a 3-yard touchdown run for Baylor Connor. Making the score 34-7. Barring the extra point here, make it 35.
1: 7 drives, 7 touchdowns.
0: That's impressive. Against a pretty darn good defense. The Zionsville defense has been pretty stout. Weeks 1 and 2 against some pretty good opponents like Pike and Lawrence Central. But tonight, it's been all Westfield. We knew a few things needed to happen to pull off an upset. One of them was turnovers.
1: And that just hasn't happened. Yep. They've kept their turnovers down, the Eagles have, but they haven't picked any turnovers up from the Shamrocks.
0: They're on to kick the extra point here. I don't know what the delay is. Maybe they were celebrating the touchdown too much. Here's the point after to make it a 35-7 lead. Snap is down, kick is up, and it is good. 35-7. Let's take a break, and we'll be back after this. 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
0: All right, back here at Westfield High School. The Shamrocks just scored another touchdown. They are what, 5 for 5 on touchdowns?
1: Seven. Yes. 5 drives, 5 TDs.
0: That's pretty good. 5 possessions, 5 touchdowns, and they lead it here 35-7 over the Zionsville Eagles.
1: And that's really the first time they had little to no resistance, so I think the defense is just getting worn out, probably both physically and mentally, getting beat down a little bit.
0: Well, the offense has moved the ball tonight for the Eagles. Let's see if they can get a nice drive here going. I mean, the Eagles have looked pretty darn good on offense tonight. They just, between the 30s, right?
1: Yep.
0: They've looked good between the 30s.
1: Yep.
0: It's when they get past that 30-yard line, they just can't.
1: And I didn't see any flags, but they're kicking off from.
0: There may have been an unsportsman conflict.
1: Yeah, Zionsville's that we didn't see. 45 yards. They had a 15-yard penalty.
0: So anyway, I'm sure this will be a touchback, no doubt about that. And it will be as it goes into the end zone, touchback, and the Eagles will have it at first and 10. 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
1: Well, as mentioned earlier, it's a good opportunity to try some things and continue getting Giles more confidence. He's had a great game.
0: Yeah, Finn Giles, 14 out of 22, 131 yards tonight. He is in there to begin this possession. Back to pass. He's got time. Goes into the flat. Caught. Nice reception that time by William Tekler. And a pickup of maybe about 5 yards.
1: They've had great success just thrown out to the flat. DBs are playing pretty soft out there in the flats.
0: Second down and 5. The ball is resting on the Eagle 25-yard line. They trail it 35-7 here in Westfield on a red-hot Friday night.
1: Red-hot and then some.
0: All right, here is a handoff to Spencer Choi.
1: Nice.
0: Up the middle, big hole by the young junior. Stays on his feet all the way up to the 14-yard line and a pickup of 15 yards. And another Eagle first down, and do we have a flag?
1: No, his knee touched. He had the first down, but the knee touched.
0: Well, that'll be a 10-yard pickup.
1: Yep. They already moved the chain, so now they're going to have to call a timeout and figure this one out.
0: And somebody's down. Somebody has... I think we have our first cramp of the evening.
1: Not enough pickle juice.
0: Well, they are stretching the leg. Is that Spencer Choi? Or Choi?
1: Yeah, I can't get
0: it.
1: It is, Chris.
0: So anyway, we have an injured player on the field right now for Zionsville. It'll be a first down for the Eagles on their own 35-yard line, trailing 35-7. Next week, we're back at home, guys, as it's homecoming week for Franklin Central. At least I think it's homecoming, isn't it? May not be. I should check that before I make that announcement.
3: Well, Chris, right now, Franklin Central's having a bit of a time with Brownsburg. They trail 42-0 in the third quarter.
0: Ooh. Well, that's not a surprise, Andy. Do you have any other scores that you can update us on?
3: Well, Avon is looking to extend their perfect season. They are ahead 21-0 over Hamilton Southeastern at the half. And Noblesville and Fishers, they got a brawl going on down there. It's 14-12 in the third quarter.
0: How about Fishers? How about those Tigers, right? They got on the scoreboard for the first time.
1: 3-12. They must have got another field goal.
0: All right.
1: And six per the touchdown route, I would, if I had to guess.
0: All right. The ball's resting. It looks like the good news is Spencer Choi was able to walk off the field. So hopefully it's just cramps here tonight, and then he'll be able to return to the action. But
3: he's over here stretching his hamstring.
0: Yep. Zane Bankert is back into the game for Zionsville. He'll be the lone setback on this first down play. Zionsville going from my right to left here in the third. Giles back to pass in the flat. Pass is complete. The Teal Killer.
1: He was looking heavy. He was looking heavy at McCann down the center, and then come back to second option, and looked really good and confident in there.
0: Teekler with his, I believe that is his third catch of the game.
1: You know, if we're going to have some positive takeaway in this game, we would like to think he's found his confidence, he's found his mojo and his timing a little bit tonight.
0: Teekler to the near side here, two receivers to the far side. Hogg is to the far side, split out wide over the middle, and that pass is caught and complete to McCann.
1: Yep.
0: Near midfield, he'll pick up eight and get another first down for Zionsville. 17th completion of the night for junior Finn Giles, who has performed very well at the quarterback position tonight. And McCain with another catch. That the clock running here, 4:10 here in the third quarter. It's a 35-7 lead for Westfield. And Zionsville with the football. Finn Giles will work out of the shotgun on this first down play. Fakes the handoff. Now he's looking, still looking, goes into the flat and incomplete.
1: Threw it away.
0: Intended for McCann. It'll fall incomplete. Stops the clock with 3:54 here in the third.
1: They kind of flooded that right side of the field, and he had rolled out right and just threw it away.
0: Nice drive here by Zionsville. Let's see if they can capitalize here and keep it going. Will Doner, Maxie Bowers, Gribbler, Griffin all still in there for Zionsville on that offensive line. McCann will stay in there as they go double tight end.
1: He's going to end up some big numbers too.
0: He will. Second down and 10.
1: Up.
0: And
1: it's a 5-yard penalty.
0: A penalty. This will be a illegal procedure against Zionsville. I believe that's their third penalty of the game. Stops the clock with 3:53 left to go in it. The third quarter. That moves the ball back to the Eagle 44-yard line. Now they start the clock back up. It's kind of a slow-moving third quarter.
1: Yeah, after the first half went by in a flash. I guess when we play Franklin Central, there'll be a lot of flashing going on there.
0: Back
1: too.
0: To pass is Giles. He's complete to Teekler. He gets jammed out of bounds, and a late flag flies. I don't know. This was away from the play.
1: Yeah, I was going to say the hit didn't look illegal.
0: An illegal man downfield for Zionsville.
1: All the things that weren't doing in the first half, penalties, incompletions, whatnot, and is it fatigue? Is it because you're trailing by 28? Maybe a little bit of all the above?
0: Well, marching back five more yards, and that'll be second down and 20. What looked like a promising drive is turned into anything but. Now it's back to the 39-yard line. Shamrocks leading it here, 35-7. We are in the third quarter. Zionsville with the football, but they have a long way to go. Second down and 20. They need to get all the way to the 41-yard line of Shamrock territory. Back to pass is Giles. He goes over the middle. He's caught
1: to
0: McCann. Pulls his way to the 45, still on his feet. He'll actually be very close to the first down. Pickup of 19 yards and not a first down yet.
1: The last 7 or 8 yards of that, he had a guy hanging on his leg, and he ran over another guy, and that's a nice effort by the young man.
0: 5 catches, 67 yards for Tyson McCann. It'll bring up a third down and one.
1: Had the big reception for the lone touchdown for the Eagles. It turned into kind of a trickery play on the fumble and score by shot.
0: Let's see if they can get this first down. Up the middle, it's Bankert, and he breaks one tackle. He's got the first down, surges forward down to the 35-yard line. Nice pickup of 7 yards for Zane Bankert.
1: Keep the drive going.
0: It's another first down for the Eagles as they keep the drive going.
1: And they're also giving their defense a little bit of rest.
0: That's very important, Steve.
1: Yeah, because they just looked out of it that last series. They were arm tackling. And
0: they need more of that witch's brew down there on the sidelines.
1: I might go down there at the end of the third quarter and get some of that witch's brew.
0: I might
1: brew.
0: Tend to get that.
1: Right now I might start
0: maybe we
1: can
0: have Andy sample it and have us give us his opinion of how it tastes. First down for the Eagles. On the Shamrock 35-yard line, Giles back to pass, looks over the middle, and it's caught and complete by Tekler after a minimal gain, but another completion for Giles here tonight, who is on a roll.
1: Looked so much better than he had the first two games. And he had periods. You know, the second half of that first game, he's very efficient, but as far as all the way through, he's looked really good tonight.
0: 19 of 28 unofficially for 174 yards. And zero interceptions. That's the important
1: thing. That's
0: the big
1: thing. One. Yep. Really, the pass this quarter over the head.
0: He's looked very, very sharp tonight.
1: Tucker, I think, was really his only missed throw of the night.
0: All right. Stops the clock. The buck 52 left to go in the third. Giles looking. He's going deep. He's got a man open, and it is going to be caught or incomplete. Incomplete.
1: Slipped.
0: Nick Hoggs slipped.
1: Yep, he slipped again.
3: Well, in fairness, he had two players on him, and he had to go up in the air to catch it.
0: Open for a moment, but now he's coming. He's going to check out of the game, and he's limping a little bit.
3: He came down hard.
1: And he was about to get popped. That was right in front of you there, Andy. Can't get the number, but the safety with the white gloves on there was coming over and ready to light him up had he caught that, I believe.
0: So Gerard is going to check in for him. Shot remains in as a slot receiver. Tekler has been the featured guy on this drive. Third down and 5 for the Eagles. Here's Giles back to pass, scrambling to the far side. He's got a lot of green in front of him. He goes into the end zone, and it's going to be incomplete. Flag?
3: That's going to be pass interference.
1: Yep, it has
0: all
1: to
0: right.
1: be. Has to be.
0: Andy,
3: I can't believe they didn't call that. Number. He had his arms around him and everything. He was right in front of me.
0: Wow.
1: From way up here in the press box.
0: We thought it was going
1: to
0: be.
1: It was a back
0: be,
1: shoulder
0: yeah.
1: thing, and he tried to go back and get it, and the kid just carried him right away from the ball.
0: I think we're going to have a field goal attempt here, guys. Sam Black is on to attempt a 48-yard field goal attempt. Wow. This is a long one.
1: He has the leg.
0: He does. Here's the ball. The snap is down. The kick is up. Plenty of distance. And it is no good.
3: Just wide.
1: Just a bit outside.
0: It had the distance, but he just. And now he's limping off the field. Well, we're going to take a break. We'll be right back. 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
0: All right, back here at Zionsville, or should be at Westfield High School, Zionsville Eagles trailing at 35-7. First play out of the timeout. Westfield goes to pass, and it falls incomplete. And it brings up second down and 10. The ball's at the 20-yard line. The Shamrocks leading it 35-7. 1:28 left to go here in the third quarter, and this quarter is just taking forever.
1: Yeah, I think wall clock-wise, I think the third quarter's taking about as long as the
0: whole first half.
1: The whole first half, and it might not be too far off.
0: Here's Melvin, the quarterback, handoff up the middle for minimal gain. That's McCrae.
1: Don't get a personal foul out of that.
0: He'll gain 1 yard on the play, bring up a third down and 9.
1: Come on, D. Let's get off the field.
0: Which has been a problem for this defense tonight.
1: Yep, let's get off the field this time. 109, they're not going to get a quarter break.
0: So the Eagles defense.
1: Just feel like everybody's moving slower on both sides. Everybody's fatigued. And
0: yep.
1: Wonder if they could just shake hands and call it the blitz at the end of the third quarter.
0: No, I don't think they'll do that. Third down and 9. Here's Melvin back to pass. Over the middle is caught, gets a block, and I believe that snow breaks a tackle at the first down, then out of bounds, Clemen with a nice tackle, but he'll have another first down for Westfield. Troy Clemen with a nice tackle. Or Clemmer, excuse me.
1: Trying to sense something wise about the last name Snow in this heat, but I can't come up with anything.
0: Yeah, I can't. Yep. Snow is red hot.
1: I think my jokes are sunstroked is what I'm thinking. Some people might think they always are.
0: Right. First down.
1: That was unfortunate. They had him third and long.
0: Again, another third down, third and long conversion.
1: And a chance to tackle him short of the first yard marker.
0: Here's McCray on the carry. Gain of a couple. That should be the final play of the third quarter.
1: They should let it run out.
0: But we'll see. All right. Thought he picked up less than that, but they gave him a good 6 yards on that play.
1: A power lifter.
0: Yeah, I think
1: Oakley is still out there, so trying to get him back into game shape.
0: That should do it for the end of the third quarter. They score Westfield leading at 35-7. We'll come back with the start of the fourth quarter after this. 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
2: Adam Vinnett.
0: All right, okay. Back here at Westfield High School, 35-7 is our score as we start the third quarter. Andy Fagan down on our field. Do you have an injury update here tonight?
3: A couple of them for you. First, we'll talk about Samuel Black. They were working on massaging his leg, like maybe a muscle tightened on that kick or on that field goal attempt, and they've got number 40 right now. Reed Michaels is warming up kick to back him up.
0: Okay. Boy, let's hope that's nothing serious, you know? Man, he's been such an outstanding weapon.
1: Yeah, there will come a game this year when a 35 or 40-yard field goal is going to be.
3: Just as I said that, now Sam's up there and setting up they're setting up the net, and I think he's going to try to give it a couple kicks and see what he can do.
0: All right. It's going to be second down and 3 as we start the fourth quarter here in Westfield. And the Shamrocks leading the Eagles by a score of 35-7. Melvin, the quarterback, will hand it to the running back. And there is Carson right there in the backfield for a loss of 1 yard for Mason McCray. And Carson with a nice tackle there.
1: Usually call that a wrestling tackle. That was a wrestling tackle there. 2 points for a takedown.
0: Right on for Ben Kaufman.
1: Third and short. Can't stop him third and long. Maybe we can stop him third and 3.
0: Maybe.
3: another report, guys.
0: You got it.
3: I'll give it to you after this play.
0: You got it. Here's Melvin, the quarterback, working out of the shotgun. Third down and three. Now Westfield going from my right to left. Screen pass.
1: Nice job.
0: That is a nice job there. The Zionsville defense, but he eludes one tackler, and he'll be very close to the first down.
1: While Schoaf couldn't get and make the tackle, he held him up long enough to get some help. I think he's short.
0: Noah Grady. Excuse me, that's Maddox Novadny with the he's going to be short
1: about
0: on the completion.
1: About a foot short. They're not going to kick it.
0: They're going to go for it. It's fourth and a foot from the Westfield. Oh, now they changed their mind. I see the punting unit is coming back up.
3: All right, so real quickly, Nicholas Hoggs, looks like he may be out for the game. His helmet's off. He's got a pack wrapped around the back of his left knee.
0: Oh, boy.
1: That's
0: booming
1: not good.
0: Punt. That Tickler will field at the 15-yard line, and that's where Zionsville will start first and 10. We'll take a break. We got to take a break one more time. We'll be back with this opening with more. 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
0: All right. Zionsville takes over first and 10 on their own 16-yard line. Here's Giles, the quarterback. He'll hand it to the running back. Well, we got some substitutions in there,
1: yep.
0: I believe. We have a new quarterback for Zionsville.
1: 23 here.
0: This will be Mack Wright. Mack Wright is the new quarterback.
1: The carry was by 23 Harrison Thayer, Chris.
0: Thayer, okay. And he picked up a good 4 yards for Thayer. So Mack Wright is your new quarterback, working out of the shotgun. Let's see if they let him throw it. And I believe we might have a delay. Let's see, we have a illegal procedure against Zionsville. 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All right, so we got some subs in here. Mack Wright is your new quarterback. Thayer is the lone setback here. See if we can rattle off some names here for you. Second down and 11. Here's Wright. He's back to pass. The lefty goes over the middle. It's tipped in. It's going to be picked off.
1: Tip drill.
0: At around the 18-yard line.
1: I believe that's 24 for Westfield, I believe.
0: Interception made.
1: He got bobbed pretty quickly. It's not much time to get a proper number. I think it was 24.
0: Joey Miles with the interception. And that is our first turnover of the game for Zionsville, which is quite unfortunate. Pass was a little bit off target, but he threw into double coverage, and it was tipped into the air, and it was picked off by the Shamrocks, who have it in decent field. Golden opportunity here as they have it at the 15 and make that 18-yard line.
1: You'd mentioned the tackler in that last drive when we were on defense, Chris, and it was by Maddox Novotny. 5'8", 140 pounds, had an 87-yard punt return against Carmel. And what was really cool, as I read about that play, was last year he had one reception and returned one kickoff. And then he has the big play against Carmel. Yep. So I was glad to hear his name tonight again.
0: Proves that size really doesn't matter. If you're an electric player, you can do a lot of things. We're going to see some substitutions also here for Westfield as Ben Cooley is the new quarterback. Handoff up the middle to number 20.
3: Flag down.
0: That is Sean Edmond, but as Andy said, there's a flag on the play, so this one may be coming back. .950 left to go in the fourth quarter, and it's against Westfield.
1: We might stay out of that 35 running clock yet.
0: Yep.
1: A few more of those flags.
0: It's a holding penalty. 10-yard penalty against the Shamrocks, who lead it 35-7. I'll tell you what, Cooper Melvin ended the night 12 out of 20 for 150 yards and a touchdown. And they stop play again.
1: Yep, all these subs.
0: Another point.
1: You know, a lot of these young men have only played JV, and you get up here on a Friday night under the bright lights, things look a little different.
0: I'll tell you what, a really nice night for Finn Giles tonight for Zionsville. If you're looking for a bright spot, you can look right there. He was 19 out of 30, 174 yards passing tonight.
1: Yeah, we'll take that forward.
0: First and 25 now for the Shamrocks. Here is a handoff again to the outside. That is a new running back, number 21. Delkin Frazier to me. I think it was number 21.
1: 2-0 perhaps?
0: Possibly. Sean Edmond on the carry. Maybe that's who it was. Anyway, Edmond with a nice run. About 8 yards. Brings up a second down and 13. Up the middle again to Edmonds, and he's tackled right there. Nicely done. Nice tackle made that time by Nagel.
1: Andy had mentioned earlier where the name Shamrocks came from, and it had to do with the Quakers that had settled here. If you read a little more into Westfield history, the Quakers were very sympathetic with the Underground Railroad. And while we weren't right along the White River, they were very, very involved with some safe houses and whatnot.
0: Third down, let's call it 12 from the 20-yard line. Shamrocks leading it here, 35-7. Clock running 8:45 here in the fourth. Back to passes Choi over the middle, and it's going to be caught. Did he get the first down or not? He did. 13-yard completion.
1: Yeah, that would
0: Ben Choi.
1: That would not have been a completion to college or pro. He was bobbling as he went out, but at this point, it doesn't make any difference.
0: First down for the Shamrocks. It's going to be first and goal down at the 7-yard line. 18th first down of the game for Westfield. Here's Choi. Ben, the quarterback, will hand it off to the running back. And Edmonds is in there for the touchdown. So Edmonds takes it in from 7 yards out. And that will make it a 41-7 lead for Westfield. If they make the extra point here, it'll be a 35-point lead, and then the mercy rule will go into effect, and the clock will continually run.
1: We'll lay that out for you if this field goal is good. Or extra point,
0: extra
1: I'm
0: point.
1: Sorry.
0: Here's the point after. The ball is down, the kick is up, and it is perfect.
1: Kind of looks like a field goal.
0: 42-7 is our score. We'll take a break. 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
0: 42-7 is our score. Shamrock's about ready to kick things off. Before we talk about the 35-point rule, Andy, or excuse me, Steve, let's go down to Andy with some update on scores.
3: It's over at Franklin Central. Brownsburg won 48-0. Noblesville has gone ahead of Fishers 21-12. They are late in the fourth quarter. Hamilton Southeastern trails Avon 21-7.
0: Thank you very much, Andy.
1: Avon may move up in 6A if anybody above them drops out.
0: Shamrocks will kick it off from my right to left here in the fourth quarter, now leading at 42-7. Is an official 35-point lead for Westfield over Zionsville. Here's the kick. It's going to be short. We field it at the 15-yard line. I believe that's a fumble on the play. Fumble. I believe that was Tiefler on the return. He got hit, popped, and he fumbles the ball.
1: So the running clock has started, Chris. So okay. It's running right through the fumble, and I can run down a little bit what the 35 mercy rule looks like. So the clock only stops if there's a score, an injury, or any other referee official timeout. Other than that, we got 8 minutes on the clock. We can possibly be out of here in about 8 minutes.
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3: Over in Carmel, Center Grove leads 33-28 over Carmel late in the fourth.
0: Wow. Andy, would you consider that an upset?
3: Oh, yeah, I think so. But, you know, Carmel's had a hard season. It has not been easy for them this year.
0: Fumble on the snap. Ben Choi falls down on it at the 40-yard line.
1: When those two get together, it's typically less than 7 points separating them, or right at seven.
0: Yeah.
1: One other quick tidbit on the 35-point mercy rule. If it ever goes less than 35, it doesn't reciprocate. It's going to run the rest of the game.
0: Oh, really? That is a new rule change then?
1: Because yeah.
0: Time it would dip below it, then they would stop it. I'm glad they kept that going.
1: Yeah.
0: Second and 20 for the Shamrocks. Here is a handoff to Edmonds again on the outside, and he gets hit, I believe. Nice tackle that time. Sawyer Brooks. Kind of a hard hit there on the Shamrock sideline. Well, I think we're going to have a late hit, though. Unfortunately, against Zionsville. Clock continues to run here. 6:10 on a running clock. 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The owners are graduates of Zionsville schools. Did you know that? I didn't, yeah. Indies Pro Graphics can be reached 317-873-3788. Yep, personal foul against Zionsville. 1, 2, 3, 4, 5, 6. 6 penalties I got them down for, Steve.
1: Yep.
0: Second 15-yarder of the game. So it's second down and 5 for the Shamrocks. Jet sweep and a nice tackle in the backfield that time by number 40 for Zionsville. That is Reed Michaels. Reed Michaels' name has been called a little bit here.
1: Yep.
0: He's practicing field goals, and now he's making tackles.
1: Getting his chance to play under the bright lights.
0: Yep. We could have a very quick ending to this game here with a continually running clock here. Let's see if the Eagles can stop them here on third down. A score does stop the clock, right, Steve?
1: A score does stop the clock.
0: Yep. So, here we go. Over the middle pass
1: picked
0: is
1: off.
0: Intercepted
1: yep.
0: by the Eagles. Nicely done that time by Micah Gardner. Micah Gardner with the interception.
1: That was a little bit behind him, behind Gardner, so that was a nice catch.
0: It was, and that is the first turnover of the game.
1: Other than
0: for the Shamrocks.
1: Other than the fumbled kickoff a minute ago, Chris.
0: Yes.
1: The first scrimmage.

0: on the left side, surges forward for about 7 yards. I didn't see who that was.
1: Clemmer?
0: Clemmer. Yep. It was Clemmer.
1: A couple first stringers getting some reps.
0: Yeah. He does just a little bit of everything on this team. He's the holder on extra points and field goals. Starts on defense, and now he's the running back. And a nice pickup. Let's give him 9 yards on the play. Third, make that second down and one. Here's Davis, works out of the shotgun, and a handoff up the middle, and he'll get the first down and a whole lot more. Clemmer bounces to the outside midfield, 45-40 into Shamrock territory at the 33-yard line. How about that, Troy Clemmer, huh? Wow.
1: He's still running hard. As tough a night as it's been for the whole entire coaching staff, you really got to appreciate the kids are still out here busting their behinds for the betterment of the team.
0: And I believe that's Davis Grant, the young sophomore at quarterback. We also have Joseph Murley in there as well for Zionsville, 2:19 and counting. So Grant will bark out the signals, and he'll hand it off to Murley up the middle. Boom, first down, and a gain of 10 yards for Murley. That is the 14th first down for Zionsville, so it's not like they've been – the offense has moved the ball, again, between the 30s.
1: Yep.
0: It's been very good.
1: I think this game could have had a little different tone if they could have punched one of those in a little earlier in the game.
0: Well, this game's just about over with. Continuous running clock here. Buck 42 and counting. 42-7 lead for Westfield. Here's Davis. He'll hand it off to the running back. Again, that's Murley. Trips and slips in the backfield, so it'll be no gain.
1: Yep. Rug got pulled out from under him.
0: He would have had the first down if he kept his feet, but he just slipped and fell. Post-game show is going to follow our broadcast tonight. Well, hopefully Andy will be able to get a hold of Coach TQ, Scott Turnquist, and get his thoughts on the game tonight.
1: Every time.
0: But he may not. He may want it to be like the rest of us and get the heck out of here. 1 minute left to go in this one. Here's Davis. Grant boxed out the signals. It's third and one, or third and short. Pulling up the middle and getting that first down. Harrison Thayer with a nice carry for Thayer. And he'll get another first down, the 15th of the game for the Eagles. Clock runs with 38 seconds left.
1: Every time you say TQ, I think DQ. Wouldn't a Sunday taste pretty good about now?
0: Oh, I'm just trying to decide what flavor I would like.
1: I might jump into a
0: Sunday. Man, that would sound wonderful. This might be the last play of the game.
1: I might give him $25 if I could just go sit in their walk-in cooler for a minute.
0: Here's a handoff again to Thayer. Bull forward for a couple, and that should do it. That's the final here tonight. That's the last play of the game. It's the final score, Westfield 42 and Zionsville 7. We'll take a break and start our post-game show coming up next. 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
3: Let's get back to the game with Chris Woldridge, Steve Roy, and Andy Fagan here on 919 WITT Zionsville, Indianapolis.
0: All right, we're back here at Westfield High School, where the final score, it was Westfield 42 and Zionsville 7. I'm Chris Woldridge, along with Steve Roy. Andy Fagan is down on the field. Our on-site producer is Don Worsham, and back at our studios, David Garten. Welcome to our post-game show here tonight. On the post-game show, we'll recap the scoring of tonight's game, give you a few statistics as well, and then we'll hopefully hear from head coach Scott Turnquist

0: on the game here tonight. And then we'll get you to Crossroads Americana, officially going to start at 10 o'clock here this evening. So hopefully we'll get you back in time for that. But hard-fought game by the Eagles. They come up short, losing it by 35, 42 to 7. And, Steve, you can't credit the – can't blame the effort, man. It was there, wasn't it?
1: They played to the last down, Chris. And, you know, the positives I'm going to take away from this game is the passing game. Giles was very accurate tonight with big numbers. The kids played hard. The defense, they had them on third and long. If they could have closed a couple of those out, I think we might have had a little different result here tonight. I've got scoring drives of 71, 80, 76, 80, 80, 76, and the one of 18 off the interception. So that's how we got to our 42 points.
0: Yeah, when you think about it, the Westfield Shamrocks, you know, the starters anyway, scored on every single possession,
1: yes,
0: didn't they?
1: And one of the keys of the game was that the Eagles would not have turnovers. The game was all but over by the time we had the interception and then the fumble kickoff. So those really, while they go in the stat book as a turnover, they really didn't affect the final outcome. The final outcome was pretty determined at that point in time.
0: All right. I got some numbers here for you. Let's start with Zionsville, all right? The Eagles, these are, by the way, officially unofficial stats.
2: Hey, guys, I got TQ here.
0: Okay, very good. Go ahead, Andy.
2: Tough game tonight.
3: Yeah, it was a really good opponent, and in a lot of ways we didn't show up ready to play, didn't do the things we needed to do really throughout the game to get on the right track, but some things we got to analyze, try to build on, and we'll move on.
2: A couple highlights, though, is definitely Spencer Troy. He had a great game.
3: He did. He played well, ran hard, you know, made some big plays when we needed him. Unfortunately, we just couldn't finish in the end zone very often. So, you know, something we got to work on and fix.
2: I'll let you go, Coach. See you Thursday.
3: Appreciate you. Thank you.
2: That's it from the field. Good job, us.
0: All righty. Thank you very much, Andy Fagan. Let's go over the scoring recap real quickly here, and then we will say goodnight from Westfield High School. Again, the final score, it was Westfield 42 and the Eagles of Zionsville 7. In the first half, the first half score was 21-7. The Eagles got on the board in a very unconventional way. They finished a drive which started back on their own 24-yard line. They went 9 plays. Here's what happened. Finn Giles went back to pass, completed a 20-yard reception to Tyson McCann at the 10-yard line. Tyson catches it, gets hit, the ball fumbles out, and Johnny on the spot, Theo Schott, picks it up and runs it into the end zone from 10 yards out, and that is the lone touchdown for the Eagles here tonight. Now, Steve Roy, you can help me out here. The Shamrocks of Westfield, their starters, they were on fire tonight. They were, what, 5 for 5?
1: Their offense was as efficient as you can get, and very seldom were the Eagles able to get them in third and long. But when they did, you know, short of the pass interference call.
0: Yeah, you think of the Zionsville defense, did very well on first down, did very well on second down. It was third down that really hurt them tonight, and in critical situations. Not sometimes it was a big run, sometimes it was a critical penalty there in that first half.
1: While TQ is going to, of course, he's disappointed. He was hoping to have a little better showing tonight. But I think when he can sit down, relax, and look at the game film, I think he's going to see some positives.
0: I do, too.
1: Which you're not going to say very often when it's 42-7. But right. I feel like they played much better than the final score indicates.
0: I got some numbers. We're going to tell you all about those when we take a break. And we'll be right back as our postgame show continues here. 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

0: WITT's Saturday evening has just gotten a lot more interesting. Joyride of Soul at 5 with Eric Luking. 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At 9, New Time, WITT's All Request. And at 11, Indiana Nocturne with Russ Dodge and John Raybould. So you have it, Soul, Eclectic Rock, Requests, and More Rock. 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
1: Colors, one for the away team, one for the home team, because that would make that
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3: 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Zionsville?
2: All right, we're back here in our post-game show. 42-7 was the final score. The Shamrocks winning over the Eagles here tonight. The conference opener for both teams. Let's go over some final stats here tonight. For, of course, these are very unofficial. First of all, for the Zionsville Eagles, Zane Bankert did not start this game. He did play, though, had 5 carries for only 3 yards tonight. Spencer Choi, meanwhile, did start, 7 carries, 43 yards. Theo Schott had 1 carry, and it was a biggie. Fumble recovery, 10 yards into the end zone here tonight. Giles, Thayer, Clemmer, and Murley also were able to rush the ball tonight for the Eagles as well. So as a team, Zionsville rushed it for 120 yards. Finn Giles had a really, really solid game for the Eagles in a losing effort. He finished 19 out of 30 for 174 yards, no picks, and no interceptions, no touchdowns tonight, so he was very efficient. 174 yards passing, so 120 rushing, 174 passing, a team total of 294. Now, for Westfield, they were led in rushing here tonight by Evan Crow. He had 5 carries for 93 yards, including a 61-yard touchdown run in the game. Mason McCray, 11 carries for 16 yards. The quarterback, Cooper Melvin, had 66 yards rushing. Edmund had 16 as well. And a host of others had some numbers as well. So as a team, Westfield rushed it for 223 yards unofficially here tonight. And Cooper Melvin was very efficient here this evening. The young junior quarterback for Westfield ended up 12 out of 20 for 150 yards and a touchdown in the game. 223 yards rushing, 150 yards passing, 373 yards total in the game. 15 first downs for Zionsville, 18 for Westfield in the game here this evening. Next up for Zionsville? Well, that's a great question. We'll talk about that, and then we'll say goodnight from Westfield. Again, the final score, 42-7, shot the Rocks over the Eagles. Back with our final segment coming up next. 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
0: In the 1930s, it was called race music. 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
5: Be quick. And you were. That's tough. I mean, these guys eat, sleep, and drink this stuff.
2: All right, back here at Westfield, again, the final score, it was the Rocks over the Eagles by a final score of 42-7. Guys, let's talk about next week's contest as the Eagles return home, take on a Franklin Central team. What are your thoughts about that game, Steve?
5: I see 3 games upcoming that we really should win. Franklin Central, Noblesville, and HSC, they're about even with us, it looks like, thus far. But, yeah, the Franklin Central one, they're going to come out pretty battered and bruised. That's one hopefully we can get.
6: Franklin Central lost tonight 48-0 against Brownsburg, and Fisher or Noblesville's beating Fishers right now 21-12 late in the fourth quarter. So,
5: yeah,
6: I agree with you. I think Franklin Central's a game that we should win.
5: And should we win the next two? 4-1's not going to look too bad.
6: No.
2: Pat it
5: up. It's the number two ranked team in the state right here.
2: All right, so that will wrap things up here again from Westfield as the Shamrocks beat the Eagles in the conference opener for both teams by a final score of 42-7. With the win, the Rocks improved to 3-0, and with the loss, the Eagles dropped to 2-1 on the season. Great big thank you to Steve Roy and for Andy Fagan for joining us on the broadcast tonight. Don Worsham, who is our on-site producer and engineer, and back at the studios, Dave Garten engineered our broadcast tonight. Thank you guys for making it happen. Thank you so much for listening. 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

How you doing? You are at the crossroads of Americana. I'm John Raybould. We're gathered once again. Depending when you're listening, it's either the last 2 days of August or you're entering September. September is a very busy month here at the crossroads of Americana. I've got a show I'm going to go see Jimmy Vaughn. Also, it's Americana Fest. Yes, Nashville, Tennessee. That's coming up. I'll be in Nashville for about a week. I'll be meeting a lot of these great Americana acts, and I'll come back with some reports and information to share about my time down there. Of course, you can follow the Crossroads of Americana Facebook page. I'll keep it updated about everything that I'm doing down there. And it is my birthday month. Yes, on the 10th. Yeah, if you want to send me a birthday drink, I could probably show you my PayPal. I'll buy a drink of that. Yes, Rebob. And it's just very, very challenging, but also a good challenge for September. So what's coming up in this first hour of the Crossroads of Americana? Yeah. Mavericks, Blackberry Smoke, Kara Cole just released a new album, and we'll do a new song from that and play something she recently did. Ray Wiley Hubbard, man, oh man. Is it going to be a good time at the Crossroads this week or what? But as you know, we get things going every single week with a guy who came up with that term, cosmic American music, Graham Parsons and his time with the Flying Burrito Brothers, To Love Somebody. Crossroads of Americana.

blackberry smoke at the crossroads of Americana, proving that Southern rock can still come out of Georgia. Charlie Starr, lead singer of that wonderful group. And yeah, you heard Jimmy Hall in that particular tune there, the song that Jimmy made famous with his band Wet Willie, and Keep On Smiling. Also, are you sure Hank done it this away? The Mavericks doing the Waylon tune, the Mavericks back on tour, and despite that we lost Raul Malo some years ago. I think it was last year we lost him, and it's a tragic loss. Cancer, boy, it sucks. I can tell you that right now. But, you know, there was a lot of people speculating, why should the Mavericks go on the road without their maestro, you know, Raul Malo, because he pretty much was the Mavericks. But you know what? He would say, no, I just sang in the band, and the Mavericks are the Mavericks. So I'm sure he would be pleased to know that the Mavericks are going on without him with some guest vocalist joining in with the band on different sets of the tour. So if you see the Mavericks coming close to you, check them out. And the Flying Burrito Brothers, their cover of a Bee Gees song, and To Love Somebody. And I'm John Raybould, here with you at the Crossroads of Americana. Got a brand new song coming up for you from Kara Cole. Give it a listen to that in just a bit. And some Ray Wiley Hubbard. And speaking of Jimmy Hall, I've got this other song that he joined with a group out of Evansville, Indiana, and that group is called Stackin' Eights. Jimmy joined them on a original tune. Bend your ear once again to Sweet Lizella at the Crossroads of Americana.

Oh, yeah. Chick singer, but man, she's badass rockin'. That's Ray Wiley Hubbard, brand new album he just released, and we played a couple things from that already, a song called Is That a Dog or Is That a Wolf? I always love his lyrics. He is way out there. And speaking of chick singers, and when I say that, I mean that lovingly, okay? I don't mean that in a male chauvinist way, but there's one lady I really enjoy her music, and that is Kara Cole, originally from the Indianapolis area, and she really wants to become an Americana singer. In fact, she's leaning more towards country music, but not necessarily the country music that's the bro pop, whatever that is out there. She's really leaning into Americana, and she just released a brand new album this past week. You could find it. She's streaming. Just go to her website, Kara Cole, and she's on the socials everywhere. You can find this song there. And I want you to kick back and relax. This really good song here by Kara. It's called Garden. Kara Cole. It's new, and you're hearing it first at the crossroads of Americana.

Caracol at the crossroads of Americana. She opened up for Brandi Clark a couple months ago at Hendrix Live, and she started her set off with that song there. It was such a moving song for me that I had to reach out to her and say, Cara, what was that first song you did? That just blew me away. And it's called Hurts Like Hell, she told me. And that's just that line, I wish I could wish you well, but it hurts like hell. Caracol at the crossroads of Americana. Riding in my car, it's NRBQ. NRBQ, they are that rare group that is eclectic, stylistically innovative, and creatively ambitious, while also sounding thoroughly unpretentious and accessible. Riding in my car, NRBQ, Crossroads of Americana.

Chris Knight at the Crossroads of Americana. You know his music has been done by Blake Shelton, Randy Travis, Ty Herndon, Montgomery Gentry, Confederate Railroad. Became in an early time of his life a fan of John Prine and Steve Earle, and boy, you can tell that. That is Chris Knight and Highway Junkie. You are at the Crossroads of Americana. John Raybould and Grateful Dead, Deal. Crossroads of Americana.

And that's Fred Eaglesmith at the Crossroads of Americana. Canadian singer-songwriter. He makes music that lives somewhere between country and contemporary folk with a dark undertow that suggests rock and roll without making it an audible influence. His lyrics deal with just about anything. Frequently, you could find themes of hardscrabble existence where liquor, drugs, violence, and desperation are facts of life, along with love and good times. And there's a great example there. When the talking is over, time to get a gun. And hour number one is almost finished at the Crossroads of Americana. Two more hours to go. Man, oh, man, tell you what's coming up. We got Eddie Rabbit, Wet Willie, Ziggy Marley, along with Willie Nelson. Yeah, Jimmy C. Newman and Cajun Country together doing a Loudon Wainwright III song. We'll do that Crossroads Outlaw album side, too. Another listener sent in their five songs that they think would make a great album side if they were a record producer. We'll give it a listen to that. Hombres, Let It All Hang Out. Crossroads of Americana. I preach.

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And we are about to start hour number two at the Crossroads of Americana. I'm John Raybould. The hearse that I have in my collection, the black rubber trim, is starting to fall off. So I got a buddy of mine, Jim, and he's a body man. He paints and does all that special extra work when we have a car repainted, you know. And so he said, drop it by my house. I got the tape. I got the tools. I'll get that on. Get that rubber back on so it won't fall off. So cool. So I'm thinking he's going to drop me off, bring me back to my house. No, he like gives me the keys to his brand new Chevy Suburban. Like, that's going to be sitting in my driveway. I mean, beautiful car and appreciated, but man, oh man, I'm not sure I'd want that responsibility. So I'll drive my other car, but that's super cool that he let me take a car home. So what's coming up on the second hour of the Crossroads of Americana? Ziggy Marley and Willie Nelson together, Eddie Rabbit, Wet Willie will do that Crossroads Outlaw album side, and another listener sent in their five songs that they think would make a great album side. We'll bend our ear to that. It's Willie Nile doing a song that was written by Bob Dylan but made famous by the Byrds. You Ain't Going Nowhere, Crossroads of Americana.

Yeah, buddy, don't let that first thought even cross that part of your mind. Don't let that take roost. Don't let it fly. Just pay no attention to that first thought, man. Just let that chill, you know. On second thought, that's the right thing to do there. On second thought, Eddie Ravage at the crossroads of Americana, Wet Willie in the countryside of life, and another Willie got things going, Willie Nile, and You Ain't Going Nowhere, and I'm John Raybould. Hey, glad to see you hanging with me here at the crossroads of Americana. And another Willie. Boy, there's all kinds of Willies in this business, huh? Willie Nelson, along with Ziggy Marley, This Train, Crossroads of Americana.

Jimmy C. Newman at the Crossroads of Americana, and you ask, John, what does C stand for in Jimmy C. Newman? Well, stands for Cajun. Yeah, performing with Cajun Country, Jimmy C. Newman, the Loudon Rain White III tune, Dead Skunk in the Middle of the Road. It's always cool to hear a different version of that song now and then, and that's a nice Cajun flair to that. I feel like I need to go boil some crawfish, put the spices on, you know, the Trinity. Guy, you know what I'm talking about, the Trinity? Then, yeah, then you know. Ray Davies, you know, lead singer of the Kinks, chief songwriter. Well, he had an album that came out about 2010. It was called See My Friends. A friend of his is on this particular tune, Jackson Brown and Ray Davies together, and Waterloo Sunset, Crossroads of Americana.

Thank you. Live from the Ryman, Jason Isbell and the 400 unit, the last of my kind. And we have that Crossroads Outlaw album site. Around the bend, it's the Steel Woods. And they came out of Nashville sounding like a band that had already lived a lot of life. Heavy guitars, country soul, southern rock, and blues all ran through the music, but it never felt like it was a throwback. Good example, Anna Lee, Steel Woods, Crossroads of Americana.

you're looking for one of the most prolific woman guitar blues people of all time. Man, you can't look any further than Memphis Minnie. You know, way, way ahead of her time and groundbreaking. You know, a lot of people probably owe their chops to male and woman both alike, probably owe a lot of their guitar chops there to Memphis Minnie. Song later became a Led Zeppelin tune, but there's an early version of When the Levee Breaks. And time to get into that Crossroads Outlaw album side. Your time to take over the show. If you were a record producer and you could come up with five songs that you think would make a great album side, your time to do that is right now. Go to the Crossroads of Americana Facebook page. The instructions are there. Just send me a message. Let me know about those five songs. Title and artist, and let me know what station you listen to. And if it's cool, we'll play it like we are going to do right now. Boy, you're going to like this set here. Ruth Ojun. Hope I said your name right, Ruth. She lives in Devon, UK. Listens to Up Close Theater, co.uk radio. Yeah, you can find them on the Crossroads of Americana Facebook page. You like to tune in sometime. She does and enjoys the Crossroads of Americana. Five good songs she's picked out. But, you know, we have to start that turntable first. And then put the needle onto the record. The first song she's picked out, I think this is pretty unique here. Now, the Archies had a big hit with this. But then later, Wilson Pickett did something on his album called Right On. It came out in 1970. Sugar, Sugar, Wilson Pickett. Here you go, Ruth, your Crossroads Outlaw album side.

0: Hey, great choice there, Ruth, of the UK, picked out for her Crossroads Outlaw album site, the second song. It was a all-star concert celebration for Mavis Staples, and I'll take you there as a name of the album. And, of course, you heard The Waits, and I could just go on and on and on about everybody who's on this record. There's about 20 people, but just quickly, just a couple I'll mention: Joan Osborne, Kev Moe, Buddy Miller, Patty Griffin, Emmylou Harris, Michael McDonald, all on that record there, and that particular track doing The Wait. John Raybould with you, and we're checking out Ruth of the UK and her Crossroads Outlaw album side, and she's gone for the Detroit Cobras for song number 3, Shout Bamalama.
1: He down.

Don Rich and the Buckaroos. Yeah, you know him from the Buck Owens Band there. He always sang those great harmonies with Buck. He had some time with the Buckaroos on his own and Cajun Fiddle. And that is song number four of Ruth of the UK and her Crossroads Outlaw album side. Hey, before we get to Ruth's fifth song, do you have five songs you think could make a great album side? Love to hear them. Go to the Crossroads of Americana Facebook page. I have the instructions all there. 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

And you are smack dab in the middle here at the crossroads of Americana. Hour number three, I'm John Raybould, and goodness sakes, all six kitty cats are hanging with us too. Yes, Stevie Ray, Miss Luann Barton, there's Della, Kalamazoo, Scaredy Cat, Robert Johnson. Yeah, he's still, he poked his head out for this. I'm pretty proud of him for that. He usually hides all the time. And there's Frogger. Yes, it's a family affair, and you certainly are part of the family here at the Crossroads of Americana. Dan Fogelberg, Elvis Presley, also Ryan Arward. Yeah, he has a brand new song out. We're going to check that out. And Mary Gaucher. And we'll do that honky-tonk drinking set before the hour is up. Right now, Wright Brothers Overland Stage Company taking us to church. Traveling Shoes, Crossroads of Americana. Whoa!

There could be some pretty good eating there, King Creole. Elvis Presley here at the Crossroads of Americana, Down the Road, Mountain Pass, Dan Fogelberg, and we kicked off hour number three at the Crossroads of Americana. Wright Brothers, Overland Stage Company, and Traveling Shoes. Definitely got those on here at the Crossroads of Americana. So have you had a chance to watch that TV show, Landman? I haven't seen an episode all the way through. I keep catching some stuff that shows up on, you know, like on YouTube and stuff. I feel like I really would enjoy that show. Even more so now since a friend of mine has a song in it. Sonny Sweeney, yeah, along with Drayton Farley and Danny Rose. Very cool. I think you'll like this tune here from the Landman TV show. It is Touch and Go, Crossroads of Americana.

surface, a seam about to split. There's smoke on the horizon.

Mary Gaucher at the crossroads of America that is Reckoning, her latest. And Ryan Arwart has got a new album that's coming out here in October. And he's just released a new song from that. And this album is going to be based on a lot of good music that came out of the Laurel Canyon there in California back in the early 70s. He was sharing with me that his parents played this stuff in the home that he grew up in, all the early 70s music, like from America, the Eagles, CNSY, James Taylor, Mamas and the Papas. All that stuff came out of Laurel Canyon. The album will be called Crying in the Canyon, and he just gave me a new copy of this song. I want to play it for you right now, and I'll follow that up with an act that also inspired a lot of the writing that Ryan does. It's Crying in the Canyon, Ryan Arwart, Crossroads of Americana.

America, Ventura Highway, heading down to that Laurel Canyon. Ryan Arward, before that, a song called Crying in the Canyon, new album coming out. And you just heard the title track, that a bunch of music that's going to be a lot of his inspirations I told you about there. And we'll play some more Ryan down the road as we get closer and closer to that album release. Mystic Twangers, yeah, I'm milking this baby on the radio, Crossroads of America.

Those in North Texas who listen to Wolf Country, well, they know her as the Queen, does afternoons there. When she hangs up the microphone at the radio station and dons the mic at a little club here and there, well, she's Terry Knight. And that's a new song by Terry, Something More. And we love playing Terry Knight at the Crossroads of Americana. Honky Tonk Drinkin' Set coming around the bend. Earl Pickens and Family, again, something from the Joshua Tree tribute album, Bluegrass Style. A cut from that, Red Hill Mining Town, Earl Pickens and Family, Crossroads of Americana.

Red Hill Mining Town, Earl Piggins and family covering you two here at the Crossroads of Americana. All right, you know what time it is? Yes, you do. Time now for that honky-tonk drinking set. Yeah, that time of the show, we get together, we clink our glasses, we pop the top, twist the top, pull the cork out, leaded, unleaded. We don't care. We're just glad you're here to share. Pop the top on a cold one right now. The Irish Rovers, wasn't that a party? Your honky-tonk drinking set.

Pat Green, Django Walker, and Sangria Wine at the Crossroads El Americana. Irish Rovers, Wasn't That a Party, got your honky-tonk drinking set underway. And we are just about done here for this week at the Crossroads of Americana, and do appreciate you stopping by.

by and spending time with me like you do every single week. As I know, you have so many different things you could be doing with your time, but yet you stop here by the crossroads of Americana and spend time with me. I just want you to know I appreciate that. We have the Facebook page for Crossroads of Americana, and we update that every single week with stations that carry the show and ways you could tune in 7 days a week. 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We appreciate them carrying the show like they do every single week, and I'm sure you can find another one in our list of 50 that you can catch the Crossroads of Americana on. I do upload the previous shows to a site called hearthis.at. Just look up Crossroads of Americana, and you can go back to 2022 and listen to any show that you want to. Crossroads of Americana is recorded in real time from the coveted Raybould Estate in the heart of Brownsburg, Indiana. And special funding for Crossroads of Americana this week comes from BJ and the Bear. Wrapping up the Honky Tonk Drinking Set and the Crossroads of Americana this week, John R. Miller, Day Drinking. You keep the faith. I'll see you next week. Bye.

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It's the same one you can buy at any supermarket, 'cause I've got the style it takes, and you've got the people it takes. This is a rock group called the Velvet Underground. I show movies on them, do you like the sound? 'Cause they have a style that grates.

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1: 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Joyride of Soul at 5 with Eric Luking. New at 7, Jerry Hill's Flippin' Bits, Uncategorized Rock. At 9, New Time, WITT's All Request. And at 11, Indiana Nocturne with Russ Dodge and John Raybould. 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
1: Loyalists leave America. The evacuation of British loyalists from the colonies begins in January 1782. They were largely unwelcome in the new United States. Approximately 100,000 Americans who remained loyal to the crown found new lives in Britain, Canada, and other British colonies in the West Indies. Among them were about 15,000 African Americans, some of whom helped to found the country of Sierra Leone in Africa. The Loyalist experience also had a profound effect on the development of Canada's national identity.
0: This America 250 memory was brought to you by our founding patriots, remembering those who fought for the freedoms we enjoy today.
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0: 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Guess what? 420 every Friday. I'm going to play some crazy, whacked out song. We're going to hang out and have a good time. 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

0: this is a free and family-friendly Carmel cultural resource from WITT. The Carmel Clay History Museum is now open at 211 First Street Southwest. Operated by the Carmel Clay Historic Society, the Carmel Clay Historic Museum is a community resource dedicated to preserving Carmel's history, maintaining collections of public records, including photographs, maps, and school records for all Carmel schools in Carmel Township, including one-room schools. There is also a variety of items related to Carmel High School, including Carmel High School yearbooks from 1901 to present. The museum's hours are Wednesday through Saturday, 10 a.m. to 6 p.m., Sunday, 12 to 5. The Carmel Clay History Museum, where everyone can connect with the stories that shaped Carmel. More information and a schedule of museum upcoming events is at CarmelClayHistory.org.
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1: 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We are back again for another Indiana Nocturne, chock full of eclectic and classic rock. 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
0: Also, tributes to Frank Beard of ZZ Top and also Dolly Parton. 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
2: 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First responders will be in action again throughout the weekend in the demonstration area. 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

Here are a few of the Hussey Mayfield Memorial Library Zionsville main branch events from September 1st to the 7th from WITT. Both branches of the Hussey Mayfield Memorial Library will be closed September 7th in observance of Labor Day. Cookbook Exchange, Tuesday, September 1st through September 17th, 9 to 5 p.m. You can trade in up to 5 cookbooks in good condition that are 25 pages or longer for a chance to win Everyday Eats 200 Simple and Healthy Recipes for Real Life by Alex Snodgrass. It's being held in the Zionsville Branch Teen Zone for adults 18 and over. Animal Adventures, Turtles, Friday, September 4th, 3 to 3:30 p.m. This is for families with children ages 3 years and older. Naturalists from the Zionsville Nature Center will join librarians as they share their knowledge about turtles through read-aloud stories and activities. Then check out the Nature Center afterward to learn about the real animals that live there. It's in the Zionsville Branch Mayfield Room. 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Celebrate National Sewing Month with Bottle Cap Pin Cushions, Saturday, September 5th, 1:30 to 2:30 p.m. Learn how to make simple bottle cap pin cushions. This will require basic sewing with a small needle and some fabric manipulation. It's in the Zionsville Branch Conference Hub for adults 18 and over. Registration is required, and there are 6 seats available. A complete list of Hussey Mayfield Memorial Library events and event registration can be found at hmmpl.org. 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And these have been just a few of the many Hussey Mayfield Memorial Library Zionsville main branch events from September 1st to the 7th from WITT.

out of the room just because you want to undress. We don't have to make children to make love. And we don't have to make love to have an orgasm. Your body is what I'm all about. Can I see it? I'll show you. Why not? You can do it because I'm your friend. I do it for you. 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How can I make you see that it's cool? Can't you just trust me? If I was your girlfriend, you could. 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Listen, for you naked, I will dance a ballet. Would that get you off? Tell me what will. If I was your girlfriend, would you?

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1: U.S. Constitution replaces Articles of Confederation. In 1787, a convention of states in Philadelphia proposed a constitution to replace the much looser Articles of Confederation that was originally adopted in 1777. The new constitution was officially ratified June 21, 1788. With later amendments, United States Constitution became the framework for the government of the United States.
0: This America 250 memory was brought to you by our founding patriots, remembering those who fought for the freedoms we enjoy today.
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0: 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In November of 1775, the British governor of Virginia, Lord Dunmore, issued a proclamation offering freedom to any slaves of rebellious Americans who were able to enter British lines. Through the course of the war, tens of thousands of African Americans had hoped for their freedom by supporting the British. A smaller number fought on the pro-independence side, despite policies that discouraged their enlistment. This America 250 memory was brought to you by our founding patriots, remembering those who fought for the freedoms we enjoy today.
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0: This is Eric Luking with The Joyride of Soul, and every Saturday on WITT, you can hear my program, The Joyride of Soul, here on 91.9, where the music is always unpredictable. 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
1: British troops occupy Boston. In October 1768, British troops landed in Boston Harbor to enforce the Townshend Duties Act of 1767. These were taxes on paint, paper, tea, and other commodities. The British invasion also was carried out to clamp down on local radicals. The troops' presence didn't sit well with locals and led to many street fights. One clash between soldiers and a mob in March 1770 left 5 dead. Radicals called it the Boston Massacre, while the British only called it the Incident on King Street. The continuing burden of taxes on commodities like tea would cause colonists to band together, calling themselves Sons of Liberty. On December 16, 1773, they boarded a British flag transport, dumping overboard a cargo of 342 chests of imported tea. This America 250 memory was brought to you by our founding patriots. Remember, those were the ones who fought for the freedoms we enjoy today.
0: This America 250 memory was brought to you by our founding patriots, remembering those who fought for the freedoms we enjoy today.
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I'm gonna flip mine high in the sky. It's an amazing rocket ship. Watch it fly. I want

0: WITT has the exclusive protection of the crime fighter Chicken Man. 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

0: 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Information from WITT. Indianapolis has a great auto history. Marmon, Stutz, and Duesenberg were all designed and built here in Indianapolis. Of these three pioneers, only Stutz still has a presence in Indy. The original Stutz factory is now a museum and a hub for art at 1060 North Capitol Avenue in Indianapolis. Stutz moved to Indy, and in 1911, he hurriedly built a racing car to compete in the first ever Indianapolis 500. That same year, Stutz Bearcats won 25 of the 30 auto races in which they were entered. Stutz produced over 500 Stutz racing vehicles per year. In 1912, Stutz broke ground on a modern factory. It was designed for product to flow from the inside out, and the building has been historically an inverted character within downtown Indy. At their peak, the Stutz Bearcat and the Duesenberg Model A were the status symbols for the wealthy of the era. The Stutz Factory Museum at 1060 North Capitol Avenue in Indy is open on Thursdays and Fridays, 4 p.m. to 8 p.m., and on Saturdays and Sundays, 10 a.m. to 6 p.m. Information about the Stutz Factory and Museum can be found at thestutz.com. A free and family event. Information from WITT.
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1: Britain tries to intimidate Massachusetts. Beginning in March 1774, the British Parliament passed the Coercive Acts. These were often called the Intolerable Acts in America. One of the many British hostile laws, they closed the port of Boston and required British troops to be housed in taverns and vacant buildings. These acts generated considerable sympathy for Massachusetts among the other colonies.
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0: Welcome to Rachel's Fun Time, a program especially for kids that adults can enjoy too. My name is Rachel Sumner. I have a lot of good music for you today on Rachel's Fun Time, including a lot of marching music to have parades to. Get ready for your parade right now. Find a drum, a flag, or maybe a special costume to march in some of the parades that I'm going to feature on the show today. It's time for our first parade. This song is called Stars and Stripes Forever.

The guitar player you heard playing Stars and Stripes Forever was Jerry Reed. He's pretty good, don't you think? I hope you had fun marching to that song. I have another song here that you could march to, or if you want to take a little break, you might just want to sing along to it instead. It's from the Beatles. It's called Yellow Submarine.

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Okay.

0: I've always loved that song, Yellow Submarine. Let's take a break from our parades now and hear from Sweet Honey in the Rock. This song is called Did You Feed My Cow?
1: Did you feed my cow?
2: Yes, ma'am.
1: Could you tell me how?

I have a few cow jokes for you right now. What kind of milk comes from a forgetful cow? Milk of amnesia. Here's another one. Where do cows go when they want a night out? To the movies. That reminds me of a friend of mine. Her real name is Anna Moo. That's right. And she's a children's recording artist just like I am. This is a song she wrote. It's called Puddle Stompin'.

That's from Anna Moo's Muchas Gracias CD. I think we need to have two more cow jokes. How does a farmer count a herd of cows? With a calculator. Oh, that one kills me. Oh, dear. All right. And here is our last one. What do cows wear in Hawaii? Oh, this one's moo-moos. If you have a joke, there's a special place to leave your joke, and that special place is rachelsumner.com. That's RachelSumner.com. You're listening to Rachel's Fun Time, a 30-minute program especially for kids that adults can enjoy too. It's time for another parade. Get ready. This is from my CD called Join the Parade.

0: I have a song for you now that I think you'll like to dance to. I like to dance to it anyway. You can find a dance partner. It's called Mystery Train.
1: One, two, and two.

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That was Elizabeth Mitchell from her CD, Sunny Day. And I imagine those children might have been her children as well. It is time now for another song that is about transportation. Not transportation in a train, but in a car and things that happen in a car. You have to maintain your sense of humor when you're in the car with the whole family. And that's what this song is about. It's called We All Love Being in the Car.

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0: Try to get along, kid.
1: Michelle started it.
0: Did not.
1: Did not.
0: I have to go to the bathroom.

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0: This is what we'll do. Hang them out our mouths.
1: Aw, this is great.
0: Now look at the cars next to us.
1: Yeah, and when they look at us, suck the worm up into your mouth.

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1: Oh no.
2: Bad dog.
1: I can't believe it. We just stopped.
0: It's number two, and it stinks.
2: Oh.

0: I'm afraid we're lost.
1: I told you to stop and ask 20 minutes ago.
0: Well, it would have helped if you didn't use the map to clean up after Fluffy.
2: She used it to clean up after Michelle, Dad.
1: Why are all those cars coming at us? One way?
3: May I see your license, sir?

0: Dad, can I roll down a window?
1: We have the air conditioning on, Jason.
0: I really think we should roll down a window.
2: You heard your father.
3: Oh, what's that smell?
2: Phew.
3: Jason!
0: I tried to warn you guys.
3: Oh, let me out of here.
1: Unroll the windows.

0: Over the river and through the woods.
1: John,
0: to grandmother's
1: John, is that smoke coming from under our hood?
2: Oh, great. The car is overheating.
0: Is our car going to blow up?
2: No, son. We just have to pull over.
0: I thought you said we were going to pull over.
2: Oh,

So, have you ever had days like that in the car? Maybe today? Mm-hmm. Just remember, keep your sense of humor. We'll go a long way. Oh, boy. Okay, well, it's almost time for the end of the show. It is. We've got time for one more song. It's going to be our final march for our last parade of the show today. I think it's a song you may recognize from the Disney classic movie, The Jungle Book. Do you remember the scenes where the elephants come marching through? It happens a few times in the movie. It's called Colonel Happy's March. It's sung by J. Pat O'Malley with the Pachyderm Chorus.

0: 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Rachel's Fun Time is a 30-minute program especially for kids that adults can enjoy too. 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
3: Hello and welcome to Science Unscripted. It's Connor here.
4: And Gabe.
3: Sorry, and Gabe.
4: I said last week that I would enunciate clearly my name for Douglas. And Gabe.
3: Gabe. The short form of Gabriel.
4: Gabriel, yeah.
3: Connor and Gabe here, and have to thank you first and foremost for all of the emails coming in and telling us about your summers. That was the request at the end of our last show.
4: Yeah, we asked and we were not denied. Where do we start? I picked out two that I want that I need to address. There was one from Jorge in Mexico, and this was in regard not to how your summer was. But he was talking, when I said last week that I made my daughter cry by telling her that I was sad to be back in Germany and that I missed home. Mm-hmm. And that she had asked me how I was doing, and I was way too honest with her, and then made her cry. And then I said that I was being a bad parent there, and I should have shut up and not done that. Jorge writes in and says, no, you were a good parent there, Gabriel. And this is, he's from Mexico, and I do not believe that we have ever received an email from you, so this is also another reason why we're reading your emails. So for first time writers in, you guys absolutely get a mention. He writes, I recently heard you talking about feeling depressed and telling your daughter that you were feeling sad, which made her cry and that you felt terrible for this. I do not think that it is a good idea to tell your child about every pain and frustration. But every now and then, it's very important to talk about your own bad feelings so that they can watch you cope and go through with them. He was saying that is being a good parent, and that you shouldn't be afraid to make your kid cry by showing the rawness of your own emotions. And I really appreciated that, Jorge, because I did feel bad about that. I felt like I was, what are you doing, man? Taking out your own pain and kind of like just passing it along, passing the buck on to your 11-year-old kid. But he was reassuring me that was actually a good thing.
3: Yeah, I think kind of like he says, it's about how often or when. And if they see it on your face and then you lie to them about it, that's wrong.
4: That's worse.
3: Secondly, there was a world, I think more often, where a lot of fathers didn't open up about their emotions.
4: Well, there we go.
3: And now you create a condition where your child, who's growing up with a lot of emotions, going through school, going through puberty.
4: There we go.
3: They feel like they're one of the few people on earth dealing with these things, when in fact you and I have gone through.
4: And what Jorge is saying is that, I'll quote him here, the idea is to become a role model for them, to let them see that you also experience depression occasionally, and that if they don't feel isolated when they themselves feel bad.
3: Yeah.
4: And that they've learned by watching you go through it and getting over it how to cope with it.
3: Thank you, Jorge. And also to a couple of different listeners. One here, just about the summer, people's summers. I'll make it very quick so that we can get to the science. But Jenny for writing in and sending a link to the solar eclipse that she had seen years earlier. And the pictures associated with that, those were fun to click through. Also to one of our longtime listeners who wrote in, Britta, to say that she too had recently been in Stockholm, which is what I said. I was there over the summer.
4: No, of course.
3: And then she mentioned, and again, I'm just going to leave it as a tease for now. She mentioned one of the other good museums she went to.
4: Because you mentioned the bad museum.
3: I mentioned the bad one. I mentioned that I was very, very disappointed by the Nobel Museum in Stockholm, Sweden. I think it's, for a variety of reasons, a poor museum and could be better. And yet there are other fantastic museums there. And she mentioned the one that I'm waiting about 2 years to talk about.
4: Because, oh my God, because you mentioned that.
3: I did, yeah. And she was like, you should go to that one. And so I'm still going to leave that very vague. Also to Timothy, who talked about his summer not being that great because there was a lot of moving. That's tough, but he's coming back to Germany. That's cool. Wayne, thank you for the all the book recommendations on how advertising affects us. There are too many. I wish I could just spend a full minute reading names. That also doesn't make sense for any of you out there.
4: Yeah.
3: So we'll stop there. But
4: well, there are ones that I have to mention here. The scary ones from Canada. A lot of people talking about the wildfires and the smoke. And there's one in particular that I have to read because it connects with a study that was published this week out of Geneva. And this is from Margaret. And she was saying that from the vantage point of a city in Western Canada, the summer has been smoke. I've yearned for summers my whole life, hated to see them fade into fall. But for the first time ever, I can't wait for this summer to end.
3: How beautiful was that line? Hated to see them fade into fall? Anyway.
4: But yeah, and it connects with a study that was published this week on climate change. How to communicate or talk about climate change so that you motivate others to change their behavior. Because human behavior is what is causing this. That has been proven. We're not going to get into that discussion. How do you motivate others? What kind of language do you use? How do you communicate it? And they compared these researchers in Geneva, at the University of Geneva, 15 different ways. And by far the most effective way is to tell a story.
3: Personal experience.
4: Personal experience based on, or to try and get people's emotions, cause an emotional response, and to use nature, the awe-inspiring nature. And that is kind of exactly what Margaret's email, for me, did. When I think now about the climate catastrophe, I can see Margaret like waiting for all this smoke to just go away. The thing that she used to love. That's the story, right? That's the change. She used to love summer. Now she doesn't love it anymore. That's a very real, that made a very real emotional response to me, Margaret. And that research from Geneva was saying that that is the most effective way to convince people or to
3: encourage people to try to change.
4: Yeah.
3: Yeah. Comes in the wake of a large wildfire close to us right here in Germany. This was in the Eifel region. And a lot of people here locally, it was a big deal. It was a big news event. And I kept
4: thinking, you could smell the smoke.
3: And you could see the smoke. Yeah, in fact,
4: see the smoke,
3: when
4: yeah.
3: I was coming back from the solar eclipse in Menorca, Spain, as the plane was coming in to land at Dusseldorf Airport, you had the cloud layer and then you had the smoke layer that you had to pass through as an airplane before you could land. It's everywhere now. And yeah, I think
4: we have to do something about it. It's just how do you start that change? And it could be with a story.
3: Stories. Speaking of kind of the end of summer, that's how I'm going to switch into our next study. This is a study out of Germany. Some of you, hopefully, I guess, will have attended over the course of a summer a festival, a music festival, a huge, chaotic, seething with humanity music festival. Gabe, you're smiling because I know you did.
4: I went to Lollapalooza in Chicago.
3: Which has how many people?
4: 400,000 people. My 11-year-old daughter loves Tate McRae, and Tate McRae, a Canadian, she's from Calgary, Canada. She's one of the biggest artists out there. She headlined the whole thing, and we had to do it. I took my 7-year-old, my 11-year-old, and my 14-year-old to Lollapalooza.
3: The way you phrased it was that you got to see this concert from a mile away.
4: We could not see Tate McRae.
3: Little dot up there. Yeah, I went to a festival myself. I don't know if I really told you. Yeah, I kind of told you about it. It's a really local one here in Bonn, Germany, called the Green Juice, like juice that you drink, festival. And it was a lot of German bands I'd never heard of. And so that was kind of odd to see. And then at the end of it, headliner was the Wombats. I don't really know them either. But in any case, the festival season's kind of coming to an end. And that's why it's nice that there's a study out of Germany on or connected to festivals. This is Lydia Schneider. She was doing her doctoral research with the Max Planck Institute for Human Cognitive and Brain Sciences in Leipzig, Germany. And she aimed her thoughts at the Wacken.
4: Oh, the Heavy Metal Fest.
3: Heavy Metal Festival.
4: Sure.
3: in northern Germany. Yeah. Schleswig-Holstein, this is the northernmost part of Germany. Yeah. Huge festival. I know people who go to it. There's a lot of mugs.
4: Oh, God,
3: a lot
4: yeah,
3: of
4: this is an international thing.
3: Yeah. Yeah. And the question that she was trying to answer there, looking at that festival in particular, is connected to a quote here from Bob Marley. And he, at one point, said that the one good thing about music is when it hits you, you feel no pain. Is that true? Oh. Is it true that at a music festival, your threshold for pain drops?
4: While you're at the festival?
3: That was the question. This is the study of analgesia, or looking into
4: sure.
3: how measurable pain, because we've talked on the show about studies before where you put headphones on people and you put music on. Does music shift how they feel about pain? There have been studies in dental offices, in all sorts of places, but that's a controlled laboratory setting. Here, you have people walking toward pleasure, is kind of the way that she describes it.
4: Yeah.
3: And they managed to snag 120-something people at this festival out of a total of 85,000 who were there. Mm-hmm. And what they did to them, because you could kind of test for pain in a lot of different ways. You could, I don't know, electrically shock them. You could do a lot of things. What they did in this case was something called the cold presser task. And I'm going to quote the Journal of Pain. That's a real journal that exists. The Journal of Pain. You can subscribe to it buy it.
4: Is that a band where they play it?
3: They should play at this music festival. It involves placing a hand or forearm in cold water, a stimulus that produces a slowly mounting pain of mild to moderate intensity and is terminated by voluntary withdrawal of the limb. This water,
4: and the longer you hold it in, the higher your threshold is for pain.
3: Yeah. Correct. The standard for this test is anywhere from 1 degree Celsius up to 10 degrees Celsius. For this study, they did 2 degrees Celsius. One thing they had to do, and this is kind of a caveat, later they went back and looked at the results, and they had to exclude the 14 people who were drunk.
4: Who couldn't feel anything.
3: Because they're, yeah, your pain tolerance goes up.
4: My God, you've held that in for 15 minutes?
3: Oh, no, he's asleep. I think he's sleeping. Yeah. One thing that Wacken is also famous for, this festival, is they, a few years back, 2017, they installed a 1 kilometer underground pressurized beer pipeline.
4: Oh, okay.
3: That is not a joke. So much beer, so much alcohol is being consumed at this festival that they needed a better way to get that liquid in. And so they constructed a pipeline. That is more than 2 feet underground, apparently, because they were concerned that some sneaky teenagers would come in with a screwdriver and suck it all down. Yeah. So after excluding those people who had been drinking too much from the results, what they found was that you can tolerate more pain if you are listening to heavy metal music that you have sought out at a festival. And it goes up by about 33%. So the average length of time putting your arm in the water was 75 seconds prior to the music starting.
4: Were they able to isolate why that was? Was it because of the loud music or because of the pleasure that you got as a result?
3: That's in the conclusion of the paper.
4: Yeah.
3: If any of you who want to go read this paper, it's an easy read for a paper of its kind. It's called Increased Pain Resilience Among Heavy Metal Music Festival Attendees. It's in Nature Scientific Reports. That's one of the things that they can't exclude. Is it the euphoria, the joy of being around all these people? Is there sort of a medical effect almost that it has on your body by being surrounded by this, or is it the music itself? Again, tests in the past have shown that music on its own can do that. So this is showing that if you are seeking out music that you like, and in particular heavy metal, because there was a similar study done at a festival in Denmark, in Copenhagen, that compared it with music by Enya.
4: Yeah.
3: Do you know the Orinoco Flow?
4: Oh, of course.
3: Yeah. Let it sail, let it sail, or something. Let the Orinoco Flow. And where people seemed to, or it showed that they felt more pain listening to that than heavy metal music. There seems to be something about the anger that is expressed through this music, the emotions, the, not trying to sugarcoat anything. That's the suspicion here, that this music in particular has an effect on people's ability to tolerate pain, because it's kind of about pain.
4: I mean, we've looked into the psychology of pain before. The study I remember was from Spain, and I think it was depending on what socioeconomic level you were at, you perceived pain differently. You perceived more pain the lower you were I guess on the ladder of society. So that's a very real thing, and amazing that you can isolate it to an actual event. Like you can change your perception of pain based on where you are.
3: And the kind of music. It makes me wonder, at the festival you were at, Gabe, or the one that I went to, whether or not that would have held as true. Would your arm have stayed in there as long with music that you didn't connect to or that wasn't heavy metal style music? That's kind of, what they're trying to figure out here. And for any of you interested in these kinds of festivals, it's happening again next year, happens every year, end of July. And I was clicking through, do I know any of these bands? It turns out I know exactly zero of these bands. A new band I just found out about, Belphegor.
4: Was this at Wacken or at Green Juice?
3: This is Wacken next year.
4: Belphegor?
3: Belphegor.
4: Belphegor.
3: Belphegor, which is a great word. It's a Christian demon. I didn't know that. There's also Children of Bodom. And I thought, Bodom, this must be a misspelling. Maybe Sodom or something? No, Bodom is a Finnish lake. That's where the band comes from. And there's also the, right in your face, Witch Club Satan. Witch Club Satan.
4: Like witch as in.
3: Yeah. Witch. Oh, W-I-T-C-H.
4: Like the Wicked Witch of the West.
3: Exactly. So if you're into that kind of music, it's there for you.
4: All right. There was a bit of news that came out of New York City this week, and it ties in with a lot of things that we have spoken about on this show before, the use of artificial intelligence in the classroom, the effect of generative AI on kids' cognitive development and...
3: Text in particular, I'm assuming.
4: Using ChatGPT in the classroom, pretty much. And, it's banned. As of now, effective now, New York City Mayor Zoran Mamdani has banned the use of generative AI from 2K all the way to 8th grade for 1 year. It's a moratorium to I guess, see what happens. Or out of... the way I read, because he made an announcement this week, like, he's standing up to or against... some of the misleading science that has been quoted by big tech.
2: The tech industry wants us to believe that AI in early education is not only inevitable, but that it is necessary. We do not see it that way. I have yet to see a study showing that AI is beneficial for students in elementary and middle school, with the exception, of course, of research sponsored by the very corporations that stand to profit. So beginning this school year, we will implement a one-year moratorium on generative AI for students in 2K through 8th grade.
4: There is, okay, so he said that he's not aware of a study where that proves that it is good for cognitive development for kids. There's a host of studies that show or suggest that it is bad for cognitive, for cognitive development of kids, I'll mention one, the latest one from the Brookings Institution. The reason I mention this one is that it's huge. It was conducted in 50 different countries. These are global policy researchers talking to kids, K through 12, parents, and teachers. And at this point, there is no longitudinal data on this. The problem with a study like this is that there's only now. It's starting right now, pretty much. You can't look at you can't compare from the beginning to the end to see what it has done to kids. But right now, based on this kind of pre-mortem look at it, they concluded, quote, that the use of generative AI undermines children's foundational development, leads to intellectual laziness, cognitive atrophy, and that kids don't think for themselves. So that's the cognitive part. There's also a social aspect to this, because if you are interacting with a bot, and that's kind of, you get your primary interaction with that bot doesn't disagree with you. It agrees with everything. It just feeds you answers. No matter what you want, it feeds you what you want to hear. So what happens for your social development if you've never had to deal with, I don't know, someone who disagrees with you? How do you resolve conflict then?
3: I was going to say, posing a thesis that turns out to be wrong, right? Like part of the academic experience or...
4: The hypothetical, yeah.
3: Yeah, you're posing a question and then seeking, based on something that you've read possibly, and then seeking to determine whether or not you can prove that with the evidence available in the text. Now, if you have software answering that for you immediately, none of the hard work for hard work's sake. If your thesis is that I think this author in this literary novel is using flowers symbolically, each time a character is referenced or a flower is referenced next to a character, that flower means something about that character. That's my thesis, and then I would have to go and find all that evidence to support that. And then my teacher or professor would have to agree or disagree. But if you don't, you have to, yeah, that's a lot of work. But something about it feels intuitively important. Right?
4: Right?
3: And that's what this is about.
4: Exactly. There were pros. I don't want to just rattle off the cons when it comes in the Brookings Institution analysis. There were pros. But even those, I was like, I don't know if those are really pros. It was saying that it helps kids learn to read. And and by learning how to read, it takes text and alters it, makes it less complex based on the individual abilities. But then you're altering the text that you have to, it's a challenge. There's a reason why it's a challenge. You have to overcome the challenge to learn something. That's how that works. And it says that it helps kids write. How does it do that? It gets you over writer's block by starting the writing for you. That's the hard part. Starting your article. That's the hard part. If you don't have to get over that, you will not get better. So I don't know how the machines are helping kids read and write if they're doing the work for them.
3: Right.
4: That doesn't make any sense to me. So yeah, like I said, this is a pre-mortem report. There's no real data that it's based on. It's interviews with kids, teachers, and parents. But at this point, yikes, it's looking bleak. I don't know.
3: Gabe and I very obviously have a clear position on this, and we may be biased. You might be sitting there shaking your head and thinking these Luddites. These anti-technology, these are the same kinds of people who, when the calculator was invented, would have been moping about how people can no longer do complex arithmetic in their heads or on a piece of paper. Mm-hmm. Because it's all, are we that? We may be.
4: Yeah.
3: That's my question for the people out there. What are the counter arguments? What are the good things that you're saying? We have a lot of educators listening into the show. What are the good use cases that you've seen personally?
4: We are at a point in time where this is still a debate. Like Zoran Mamdani, the mayor of New York City, this is the first step of its kind in the United States that a ban like this is announced. We are still at a point where you can argue this. So where do you stand on this debate? I think it's an important one to have an opinion on.
3: Let us know. We are su@dw.com.

0: At the end of last week's show, I promised that I believe I referred to him as the best Dalmatian in Western Germany, Beavis.
1: You did. Yeah. And at first I thought you meant that was an accolade he had received.
0: A laurel?
1: A laurel, yeah.
0: No. There was a study.

0: And specifically, Raul, your paper was about how dogs process not just emotions in humans, but what our facial expressions. Did I understand that right?
1: That's right. Yes. So we show them pictures of people expressing an emotion. So they look at four different emotions, and we analyze the dog imaging data to try to distinguish these emotions in the brain, how they are being perceived.
0: So you had dogs in an MRI or an fMRI. You're live scanning dog brains while they're in there, and you're what? You're flashing pictures of human faces at the dogs, faces they know.
1: These are faces of strangers. So we explicitly decided to use faces of people that dogs do not know. So they see four or five different images of different people expressing happiness or sadness or anger or fear. And we are measuring the brain activity while the dogs are looking at these images.
2: And I got my Dalmatian here. If I'm smiling at Beavis, What did you see what would you see if you were analyzing his brain?
1: So we compare the brain activity of smiley faces versus neutral faces. We found a region called the caudate, and this has been found to be related to reward processing. So when the trainer shows the dog that it is going to is about to receive a sausage or a treat, this brain area lights up, which means that when you smile at your dog, the brain activity that you have, that the dog has, is an activity similar to a reward.
0: Okay, but if you've got happiness, anger, sadness, and fear, you've got four very distinct human emotions. What does it do? Does it light up four different parts of this dog's brain? Or what did you actually see?
1: I mean, this is a little bit more complex. Now, when we analyze the other emotions along the brain, we did found differences. So there are different brain regions that make distinctions between the negative emotions.
2: So there's a different reaction, a different neural reaction. Beavis has a different reaction when he sees me sad compared to when he sees me angry. Is that what you're saying?
1: Yes.
2: Oh.
0: And this is a...
2: That's new, huh?
0: First, is it not?
1: Yes, our study is the first evidence that the dog brain shows a distinction between negative emotions. And this is evidence that hadn't been found before in behavioral studies.
0: There was a study about 10 years ago, I think, and it was about looking into your dog's eyes, and measurably, you could see afterwards that both in the owner and the dog, that oxytocin levels had risen. And they figured this out by looking at the urine of both. And that was not the case when you looked into the eyes of a wolf that was not your dog. The wolf's oxytocin didn't go up because they have not co-evolved with us humans for thousands of years. I guess my question is, would that be a natural extension of this experiment to put, if you could, I don't know, could you put wolves in an fMRI and see if they react? I'm guessing they wouldn't. That's just my assumption. Could you do an experiment like that?
1: This is a really good question. So we are going on that path, trying to study how their brain reacts specifically to this. But we are not going to study wolves because it's a little bit harder.
0: Because you might get eaten in the lab. Yeah.
2: That was Raul Hernandez-Perez speaking to us from Vienna, Austria. And that, I mean, the study... We didn't publish a very long interview there because we did that interview in our vodcast studios with video, so the sound isn't as good. So it might have been a little bit harder to understand Raul. So that's why we published a very short version there. The thing to take home on that science is that they put 14 border collies through an MRI, and they could see for the first time that there were differences in the dog brain when they look at not smiling faces. That's the important part. I guess we know in dog literature they can differentiate between happy and not happy faces. That we know. But now we know for sure that there is a difference between fear, if they see fear in their owner or in a human face, or anger. There are different versions of that brain, leading possibly eventually to a better understanding of how dogs feel. That's where it's leading.
0: Yeah. Is there

0: of a world coming toward us where somehow, we were talking about technology before, we can use technology to close that gap even further between us and these animals we love. If you have anything else to say on that, maybe your dog can read more than 4 expressions on your face.
1: And what's your proof? Like, these researchers were looking for proof. What is your proof that your dog can understand you when you smile at it or frown at it or grimace at it? Tell us all about it, please. Thank you. SUDW.com is our email address.
2: Science Unscripted.
0: Nice.
3: Yeah.
0: Right?
3: I think it's gonna work.
0: Yeah.
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6: 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Again, that's Nick AESP. Or you can send us an email to questions@securityfanatics.com. We have an action-packed show as always. There's always a lot to cover, so stick around with us as we deep dive into a topic and we catch up on everything else. So without further ado, let's begin.
7: And we've got a great show for you this week. We're going to be catching up on the news, But you do not want to miss our deep dive. It's on the NSA, the National Security Agency. They want access to every AI model. History tells us that's not good. Stick around for that. You don't want to miss that. Thanks for listening. And as always, let's start with the news. Apple Intelligence, now approved by Beijing. Now, I'm sure you've known that for years, Apple has basically been telling all of us, especially its customers, that privacy is a fundamental human right. But now, Apple's reportedly developed a Chinese-specific artificial intelligence model with the help of Alibaba, and they even received approval from the Chinese government, something they would need to bring that to market. And so that may make business sense for Apple, but the optics are absolutely brutal. So today, we're going to basically talk about what Apple is building here, why China requires a different version of Apple Intelligence that you would find in North America or Europe, what government approval potentially means for censorship and privacy, and why Apple's silence creates a very serious credibility problem. So let's start with what Apple is building, because according to reporting from Reuters and The Verge, Apple trained a large language model specifically for China with support of Alibaba. Now, this is a significant departure from Apple's previous strategy of relying primarily on models that were created by Chinese partners. So Alibaba's Qwen model is still expected to be incorporated into Apple Intelligence on compatible Chinese devices. Technology from Baidu may also be involved, although the precise division of responsibilities is currently unclear at this time. Apple Intelligence is expected to reach China following a future iOS update to, obviously, its iPhone, its iPad, all those kinds of things. China's internet regulator reportedly registered Apple's generative AI service in July, which is obviously a major regulatory obstacle that was just cleared. So if launched as reported, Apple could become the first foreign country permitted to offer its own proprietary AI model within the borders of China. So let's talk about why Apple is doing this specifically, because China remains one of Apple's most important markets, but the company has been losing ground to domestic manufacturers such as Huawei. You can see what the U.S. government has done to ban Huawei and other Chinese brands. Chinese took that kind of personally. So Chinese competitors have already offered integrated artificial intelligence features. Apple cannot offer precisely the same system it provides elsewhere because services such as ChatGPT and Claude are unavailable in China. Y'all using DeepSeek over there. So Apple therefore faces a difficult commercial choice. Create a version that complies with Beijing's requirements or sell Chinese customers expensive phones, missing one of their biggest advertised features. From a business perspective, that decision is obviously understandable, but the reputational cost here is an entirely different matter. Because let's talk about what Beijing's approval actually means. China requires public generative AI services to undergo regulatory review. Its rules require AI systems to uphold what the government calls socialist core values. They prohibit content that challenges state power or undermines a socialist system or damages China's national image or threatens what authorities define as national unity and social stability. So providers must address prohibited content and cooperate with regulatory inspections. Authorities can require explanations concerning training data, labeling rules, how an algorithm operates, and on and on and on. Therefore, a Beijing-approved Apple model cannot simply be the ordinary Apple intelligence system translated into Chinese. It must operate within government-defined political boundaries. And that means Chinese customers could receive an AI assistant capable of helping with emails and photographs, but unable to discuss history or politics or the government with the same openness that's available pretty much everywhere else. The result is potentially one Apple brand delivering two different versions of an acceptable reality. And so let's talk about why this is terrible optics for Apple, because Apple does not market itself merely as another electronics manufacturer. It sells trust. Its public privacy statement says personal information should remain inaccessible even to Apple. They had a huge billboard a few years back at CES that basically said what goes on in your iPhone stays in your iPhone. Not really living up to that. So Apple's private cloud compute architecture is promoted as independently verifiable, but Apple has not publicly explained whether its China-specific AI will receive the same protections. So we do not know precisely which requests will remain on a user's device, which could reach Alibaba or Baidu, which cloud processing will occur, what information might be retained, or whether independent researchers can verify the security and privacy of the architecture. There is currently no evidence for the record that Beijing will directly receive users' prompts, and I can't claim otherwise, right? But Apple's failure to answer basic questions allows the worst interpretations basically to blow up online. The company already operates mainland Chinese iCloud services through a local Chinese company to comply with national regulations. Now, it appears to be constructing an AI system around another locally connected partner. That makes Apple's message sound increasingly conditional. Basically, privacy is a fundamental human right, except where market access requires an entirely different arrangement. So Apple may believe it can preserve strong technical privacy while filtering politically prohibited answers, and maybe it can. But if that is the case, Apple needs to demonstrate it, not just expect their customers to trust their logo, which, quite frankly, is a big deal. And so I want to talk about what Apple owes its customers here, because before launching this system, Apple should publish a clear technical explanation of how their Chinese model operates. It should disclose which companies process requests, where information travels, what gets stored, and whether private cloud compute actually remains intact. Apple should also explain the categories of information that are censored and when government authorities can demand access to records or technical details. And Chinese customers deserve to know, just like any other customer, whether they are purchasing Apple intelligence or Beijing intelligence wearing an Apple logo. I don't expect any of this, for the record, to come to fruition as I was putting my notes together thinking about what should happen here, but that's what should. And so the issue is larger than just a single AI partnership. Apple has built its reputation around the belief that its values are designed into its products. And if those values change at the border, then they're not really design principles. They're regional settings at best. And once privacy and intellectual freedom becomes features that a government can simply switch off, Apple is no longer protecting its customers from political pressure. It's helping package that pressure as a premium product. Meta's recent child safety settlement is an absolute joke, and this really pisses me off. Now, if you didn't know, Meta just agreed to pay up to $18 billion and essentially change how Facebook and Instagram operate for teenagers. So that might sound like serious accountability if you're reading it in the news, but look past the headlines, look past that $18 billion number, and Meta is once again paying to end a trial without admitting any wrongdoing, without fundamentally changing its core business model, and before Mark Zuckerberg even got to testify. And so let's talk about what Meta actually agreed to, because quite frankly, this is not enough. Now, this settlement resolves claims from almost every U.S. state alleging that Meta deliberately designed Facebook and Instagram to addict children and mislead the public about their safety. And we have internal studies from Meta that they refused to publish and then fired the researchers that basically confirm this as well. Meta also will guarantee approximately $12.7 billion in payments over 10 years. Another $5 billion is conditional upon Snapchat, TikTok, and YouTube adopting similar protections. Teen accounts will be limited to 2 hours per day unless parents approve more time. Most usage will be blocked between the hours of midnight and 6 a.m., and most notifications will be disabled during school hours. Not all, but most, apparently. So that is some protection there. Those are some changes. You know, so it's not that the agreement is literally nothing. I mean, $18 billion is nothing to slouch at, but here's the thing. It's nowhere near enough. This lets Meta off very easily. So first, the states were expecting basically to get about $200 billion in penalties and damages. Meta settled for $17 billion, less than 10% of that full exposure there. And even the full $18 billion represents only 3 to 4 months of Meta's actual profit, according to Reuters. When you spread that across 10 years, it's even less. It's just a business expense for them. That's all these fines have ever been. Wall Street agrees because Meta's stock just increased following this announcement. On top of all of this, and this is my second point, is that Meta admits nothing. They admit no wrongdoing whatsoever. That means there is no definitive public judgment establishing that Meta intentionally addicted children, which they did, or deceived parents, which they also did. Meta can pay billions of dollars while continuing to insist that they did nothing wrong. And on top of this, and this is my third point, is the settlement ended the trial after Instagram's chief, Adam Mosseri, they began testifying and before Zuckerberg took the stand. So we, the public, lose the opportunity to hear his testimony, see additional internal evidence, and learn what Meta's leadership knew about harm to children. $17 billion is apparently easily enough for them to pay to keep that quiet. Most importantly, the settlement does not require Meta to abandon personalized recommendations or even targeted advertising. Those systems are central to Meta's engagement and their advertising behemoth machinery, right? The company can restrict the number of hours teenagers spend on its platform while then continuing to optimize what they see during those hours. So that is a restriction on access, but it's not a fundamental redesign of the underlying incentive problems system that drive these problems. And so let's talk about what I think real accountability looks like. Real reform would be putting Meta out of business. Meta, Instagram, the entire thing. Mark Zuckerberg would be on trial for crimes against humanity. That is my personal opinion, but that's never going to happen. And so actual reform, if we have to keep Meta, basically would be to prohibit targeted advertising to everybody, not just minors, and disable engagement-driven recommendations, at least for children, by default. It would also require independent algorithmic audits, strict data minimization, which that flies in the face of Facebook's entire business model, reliable age assurance controls, and public reporting on child safety failures. There's a balance to be made there. We're seeing what's happening with Australia and New Zealand doing 16-year-old restrictions on those things. We'll see how that works. But the point is, we have to do something here. Families should also have a meaningful right to sue when companies knowingly ignore evidence of harm. Settlement money should be legally dedicated to mental health treatment, education, and affected children, and not just absorbed into like whatever state's budget it is and used for roads or something. This should have direct impact and consequences at the state level, because quite frankly, we have an entire addicted society to social media in general, especially Facebook. And on top of this, when executives repeatedly ignore internal warnings while assuring the public that their products are safe, the accountability has to go to the decision makers, not just their bank account. They need to be criminally prosecuted for gross negligence, starting with Mark Zuckerberg himself. And I would be happy to be an expert witness on that trial stand. And so $18 billion might sound enormous when you compare it, you know, until you compare it to Meta's profits here. You know, the alleged harm, the nearly $200 billion the state's considered seeking is just, it's unconscionable to me that it's that low. Meta gets to avoid a verdict. They get to avoid admitting wrongdoing. They get to preserve the core of their advertising model. And essentially, they got to keep Mark Zuckerberg from getting on the stand and admitting all of this stuff. And so basically, the kids get some additional protections. Yeah, that's important. That matters. But if a corporation like Meta can just endanger an entire generation, then write a check and continue operating that system that they that created the danger, that's not justice. It's just, once again, the cost of doing business. And that's not right.
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7: How many Americans has the government hacked? So the federal government has reportedly been using hacking and spyware in criminal investigations for more than 25 years. That's basically the beginning of the George W. Bush administration. But Americans still don't know how frequently these tools are used, how invasive they are, or whether anyone would discover an agent abusing them. So that should concern all of us, every single American out there around the world, because our telephones aren't just telephones at that point. It's essentially a map of our movements, a record of our relationships, and a window into basically our entire life. And so today we're going to discuss what members of Congress want investigated, what government hacking can actually expose, why these capabilities create both constitutional and national security dangers, and what safeguards should exist before the government is permitted to turn our personal device into a surveillance tool. And so with that, let's dive in and talk about what Congress actually is looking to investigate here, because Senator Ron Wyden and Representative John Kassar have asked the Government Accountability Office, or GAO, to conduct a comprehensive investigation into federal law enforcement's hacking of Americans' electronic devices. The agencies they want to examine include the FBI, DEA, Secret Service, and Homeland Security investigations as well. And according to the lawmakers, federal agencies have been, as I mentioned, using these hacking and spyware tools for more than two decades. But unlike wiretaps and certain other surveillance methods, the government does not publish annual statistics showing how often hacking operations are actually conducted. There's also no comparable Public Justice Department or Department of Homeland Security policy explaining how these operations are actually governed. So the lawmakers want the GAO to investigate three major areas. First, they want to know whether federal employees have misused hacking tools and whether agencies can reliably detect and punish that kind of misconduct. Second, they want to understand whether these cyber weapons are properly secured from criminals, hostile governments, counter actors, and malicious insiders as well. They also, and third, want to understand whether judges receive enough information to understand what they are authorizing when the government requests permissions to hack a device. Kind of makes sense. And this is important for the record. The letter is literally requesting an investigation here. And I think that's the thing, the letter that they just sent. And this does not prove that every agency, for the record, has committed illegal surveillance, but the absence of basic public information itself is the actual problem here. And for the record, this is not like an ordinary search, because a traditional search warrant might authorize agents to search a particular location for particular evidence. But government hacking can be far more intrusive. Depending on the tool, spyware can potentially access your location, your stored files, private messages, encrypted communications, cameras, and even your microphone. That means the government may not simply retrieve evidence already stored on your device. It may be able to transform that device into a surveillance instrument that monitors you for them. So your phone could effectively become a tracking beacon, an informant, a listening device simultaneously. This also raises a question about people who were essentially never investigation targets. What happens to conversations or photographs that they scoop up, not to mention information belonging to family members, attorneys, journalists, doctors, business associates? So if I'm under surveillance, I might be having communications with my doctor or business associates legitimately, or my family legitimately. They're now caught up in this as well. And what happens when the government does not know the identities or locations of every device it intends to hack? And also, what happens when one warrant potentially affects large numbers of computers? So Senator Wyden and Representative Kazar specifically want the GAO to determine whether judges are properly warned about unknown targets, bulk hacking, possible data corruption, system instability, and the collection of innocent people's information. And so let's talk about why this should concern everybody that's probably watching or listening to this, especially if you're an American wherever you are in the world, because you don't need to believe that you are personally being targeted to really understand the danger here. I have to imagine you get it. Government powers rarely remain confined to the exceptional case used to justify them. A capability created for terrorists, violent criminals, or sophisticated cyber attacks can gradually spread into immigration enforcement, drug investigations, political demonstrations, and just regular, ordinary cases in an increasing way. So without public reporting, Congress cannot identify that mission creep. And remember, this goes back to George W. Bush, possibly even Bill Clinton. And since W, there was Obama, Trump 1.0, Biden, Trump 2.0. So this is multi-president, multi-party. Courts cannot compare practices across cases. Journalists cannot investigate this overall pattern. And citizens cannot determine whether the power is being used responsibly. And there's also a very serious cybersecurity contradiction here as well, because some government hacking tools depend on software vulnerabilities that manufacturers have not yet fixed. So keeping one of those weaknesses secret may help investigators enter a suspect's device, but it can also leave millions of innocent devices exposed to criminals and foreign intelligence services as well. Look at the Vault 7 releases, essentially, that WikiLeaks had of all of these tools that the NSA CIA had, where they were hacking into Cisco infrastructure very easily because they were exploiting vulnerabilities they had discovered but not had yet disclosed. So this danger is not theoretical at all. In February of this year, a former senior employee of a U.S. defense contractor was sentenced to 87 months in prison for stealing sensitive cyber exploit components and then selling them to a Russian broker. A weapon developed for American national security then essentially became a potential weapon against Americans. And finally, surveillance systems are operated by human beings. Government personnel have previously misused sensitive databases for personal purposes. Any tool capable of entering cameras or communications or locations history must therefore be designed around the possibility of abuse, not around the assumption that the abuse could never happen. And artificial intelligence is dropping a supercharger into this as it autonomously is basically told to go surveil Nick's phone or whomever and decides to figure out the exploits and write the tools and code themselves and just goes ahead and does it. And it has no scruples. It doesn't lose sleep at night thinking about what it just did to a fellow American. That's a huge, huge problem. And so let's talk about what responsible oversight should look like, because there needs to be responsible oversight. And there are legitimate cases in which investigators may need targeted hacking capabilities. Nobody is denying that as well. Crime does exist. Dangerous criminals use encrypted devices, anonymizing services, and compromised computers. But legitimate use requires enforceable boundaries, because it's not illegal to have an encrypted device. I'm not doing anything illegal. My devices are encrypted. I use anonymizing services like VPNs when I travel, primarily to get back to the United States. But the point is that on paper, I could look like a criminal. Do you get what I'm saying here? So this legitimate use standard has to have enforceable boundaries. Every operation should require specific judicial authorization, identifying the target, the technique, the information that they're seeking from that individual, and the expected risks of it as well. And access should be automatically logged and independently audited outside of the agency that has been allowed through court order to do this. Information unrelated to the investigation should be minimized and deleted. Congress should also receive annual statistics, because they are our representatives, showing how often these tools are deployed, how many devices are affected, and how often innocent people's data has been collected. And again, if I am talking or texting with a criminal unbeknownst to me, that doesn't make me a criminal, but now I'm caught up in it. That's the issue. So judges have to be told when an operation risks damaging a device or capturing third-party information or exposing an exploit that criminals could simply understand, figure out, and reuse themselves. So employees who abuse these systems have to face meaningful consequences. And when the government discovers a software vulnerability, there must be a serious presumption in favor of helping the manufacturer fix it, especially when leaving it open endangers millions of Americans. They didn't tell Cisco millions of business infrastructures around the world are running Cisco equipment. That's a huge problem. Imagine thinking your iPhone is secure, only to have every government intelligence agency know of a vulnerability that nobody's bothered to tell Apple about just so they can walk right into it. These things happen every single day, and it should be of deep concern, and this is why we are supposed to have the People's House, representatives elected by the citizens to have oversight on the agencies. And so the question is not whether law enforcement should be capable of investigating serious crime. That is obvious, but I get pushback on those kinds of things. Oh, Nick, you just don't want to know. I'm not saying that at all. The question here is whether any government agency should possess the power to secretly enter the device at the center of our lives without transparent rules or independent auditing or any kind of meaningful accounting. That's a huge thing. A search warrant can never become a blank check to turn our phone into an informant. Because when the government basically can hack its citizens, but citizens cannot discover how or how often or under what safeguards, privacy essentially stops being a constitutional right and starts just becoming an act of trust. And history has repeatedly taught us that unchecked government power is never something the American people should simply be used to, you know, simply should be asked to trust. It just simply shouldn't. And that's where we find ourselves today. And so as you are looking at your device and you're looking at your phone, as you are seeing shifting governmental forces wherever you are around the world, outside of America, in America, et cetera, understand that if we do not protect the values of privacy, we do not protect the Constitution, because it's a document we all have to agree that we should adhere to, we lose something fundamental, and that should terrify us all above and beyond just the ability to hack our phone.
6: 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And if you have any suggestions for a deep dive segment or something you'd like me to dive into, you can once again find me on Facebook and Twitter at Nick AESP. Again, that's Nick AESP. Or you can send an email to questions@securityfanatics.com. 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I am more than happy to take a look at it. And if it meets our standards, we are more than happy to do a deep dive on it. So let's begin.
7: The NSA wants access to every AI model. Their history says we should be terrified. Now, here's what's going on. The NSA, or National Security Agency, says it wants to access every major AI model on the commercial market. Now, that doesn't mean, for the record, that the NSA is going to get all of our private ChatGPT conversations or whatever. It also doesn't mean that AI suddenly gives this agency unlimited legal authority to spy on all of us. But combined with NSA's existing surveillance databases, their interception systems, hacking capabilities, and secret intelligence authorities, advanced AI could make population-scale surveillance way easier and much faster, super cheap, and far more powerful than anything that Edward Snowden revealed to all of us over a decade ago. The NSA would no longer basically need human analysts to read the world's communications. It would have machines capable of translating, summarizing, connecting, categorizing, and searching all of this communication automatically. This should concern everybody. And so today we're going to examine what the NSA is actually requesting, what artificial intelligence could add to its current surveillance capabilities, and why the agency's own history gives us very little reason to accept promises of restraint without actual safeguards that we can enforce. We're also going to discuss the NSA's collection of Americans' communications, its attempt to preserve access to encryption, the alleged RSA arrangement. And if you don't know about this, this is rather concerning. Obviously, we're going to talk about Snowden a little bit, the leaking of government cyber weapons, and actually why the Vault 7 disclosures on WikiLeaks matter, even though that was the CIA. So let's dive in and talk about what the NSA actually wants here, because according to NextGov, NSA Deputy Director Tim Kosiba told an Intelligence and National Security Conference, quote, "We want access to all the models and we're going to take advantage of that," end quote. Now, that term access is important. The article doesn't establish for the record that the NSA will receive private customer prompts or direct access to databases of every AI company. Access could mean using a model through a company-controlled government service. It could also mean installing a specialized version inside of a classified environment, and it could even also mean receiving early access to unreleased models for security testing. A June executive order created a voluntary program, and I've talked about this in past segments, basically allowing developers to provide certain frontier models to the government for up to 30 days before releasing it essentially to trusted partners or even the world. The stated purpose of that executive order is to test whether advanced models have dangerous cyber capabilities, including the ability to discover and exploit software vulnerabilities. That, for the record, is a very legitimate national security concern for the United States. The NSA is already reportedly experimenting with advanced Anthropic models to test American military networks and examine networks that are connected to China, Russia, North Korea, and Iran. AI could help defenders find vulnerabilities before hostile governments or criminals exploit them. But the NSA's ambition appears much broader than testing one model for defensive purposes. It wants access to all models, per that quote from their deputy director. A related White House memorandum directs intelligence and defense agencies to build, quote, deep proactive partnerships, end quote, with AI companies, basically remove barriers to rapid adoption, and make the most advanced models broadly available to national security personnel. The U.S. government is therefore creating the foundation for AI to become a general purpose intelligence capability across its intelligence apparatus. This, for the record, is where civil liberties dangers begin. So let's talk about what AI adds to surveillance. And I've done past segments on this, but from an NSA perspective, this is really interesting because the NSA already possesses an enormous amount of signals intelligence, or SIGINT. A historic limitation was never simply the ability to collect information. One of the limitations was the human labor required to understand it. So imagine millions of intercepted emails and calls and messages, documents, photographs, location records, and network events essentially arriving every day in hundreds of languages from around the world. Collecting that information is the first problem, but making sense of it is another one. So think about it. An advanced AI could potentially do a ton of things for essentially the NSA. And here are the things that, as I was thinking it through and putting together my notes, this is what I think it can do. And I may be missing things here, but when I was thinking through this, it can translate communications almost instantly, transcribe telephone calls and voice messages, recognize people and objects and locations and photographs and videos, summarize years of communication, construct relationships and association maps of those relationships and to other entities. It can identify recurring behaviors, aka pattern recognition. If somebody's somewhere at, like, you know, every Tuesday at 7 o'clock, it's going to get that. It can combine information from different databases. It can search by meaning rather than exact keywords. AI is very good at that. It can also generate psychological and behavioral profiles. It can detect political or religious, romantic, medical, and even financial relationships. It can write intelligence reports automatically, and it can also recommend who should be investigated next. And so, to be clear, that does not mean every model can perform every task super accurately today. What it means is that frontier models are steadily reducing the amount of time, money, energy, and expertise required to actually perform these tasks. And so the result here could be a fundamental change in surveillance. Instead of collecting information about a particular suspect, the government could collect vast amounts of information and then ask AI to find people who resemble a suspect. So instead of searching for a known terrorist's telephone number, for example, the analyst could ask an AI, who sounds increasingly radical? Who has expressed hostility towards the government? Who communicates with foreign activists? Who visited, you know, same locations as somebody that is under investigation? Who is discussing protests or immigration enforcement or military operations, reproductive health care, or even government corruption? AI could literally generate answers for all of this in seconds. And to be fair, some of these answers could be wrong. Some would be based possibly on things like sarcasm or journalism that's ingested, academic research, political speech that would be considered lawful under the U.S. Constitution. But once a person is placed into an intelligence report or watch list, an algorithm mistake can become a government suspicion that follows that person for years. And quite frankly, I hope I'm not going to be in that database after doing this segment. So let's talk about what surveilling everybody, quote unquote, really actually means. Because when we hear that term, oh, we're going to surveil everyone, we often imagine a government employee that is kind of just listening to every phone call that we make. But that's not necessary anymore. Modern mass surveillance means building systems that can reconstruct almost everybody's life whenever the government becomes interested in them. Your information can sit very quietly in a database until an AI system connects it to someone or somewhere or something that, you know, authorities consider suspicious. You know, if you're related to a bank robber, maybe you get pulled in if that bank robber's on the run. So AI transforms stored data into knowledge that is easily searchable. And think about it this way, because a telephone record could become a relationship. Right? A location record becomes an association with somebody. A collection of messages could potentially be identified as an ideology, or a photograph as evidence of attendance somewhere. You buy something, that could be predicted intention. A group of individual lawful behaviors then becomes a risk score. That is why connecting advanced AI into intelligence is insanely consequential. The government does not literally have to monitor every single American continuously. It only needs the capability to investigate anyone retroactively and automatically and at a scale we've never seen before. This is population level surveillance. And that's what we're talking about here. So for the record, the NSA has actually done this before. We don't have to imagine whether the NSA might allow foreign intelligence powers to reach Americans. History answers this question for us already. And so let's go down some of the biggest and most consequential some of the ones that we've seen. First is Project Shamrock. Beginning in 1945, major telecommunication companies secretly provided the government with copies of international telegram traffic. The program continued for approximately 30 years, and according to the Senate's Church Committee, the NSA was processing as many as 150,000 telegrams every month at the peak of the program.
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7: Project Shamrock operated without judicial warrants or specific statutory authorization or even meaningful congressional oversight. And then there's Project Minaret. Between 1967 and 1973, the NSA used watch lists supplied by other government agencies to intercept communications involving Americans. The targets included civil rights leaders, anti-war activists, journalists, and other people selected because of their political activities. Names associated with the program reportedly include Martin Luther King Jr., Joan Baez, the singer, Jane Fonda, the actress, famously going to Vietnam to pose with the Viet Cong, and Dr. Benjamin Spock, no relation to Star Trek. The NSA produced approximately 3,900 reports involving Americans. The reports were distributed through special procedures that concealed the NSA's involvement because officials understood how politically and legally sensitive this particular program was. This is the first lesson from history. A surveillance system created for foreign intelligence can be redirected internally towards domestic political activity. And so that's a huge issue. And then there's the Clipper chip. In the 1990s, the NSA helped develop the Clipper chip. This is an encryption system promoted by the Clinton administration. It was supposed to provide secure communications while placing decryption keys into government escrow. With legal authorization, the government could recover the keys and then read encrypted conversations. The proposal was described as voluntary, but the government could use its procurement, standards, and export powers to essentially encourage adoption. Clipper ultimately failed because of the intense opposition from technologists, civil liberties advocates, and the industry itself. Researchers also identified weaknesses in its access mechanisms, but the underlying idea here really never went away. People may use encryption provided the government retains a way inside. And I've done past segments on not just the U.S. government, but multiple governments around the world, including the United Kingdom, that are trying to gain backdoors into encryption. Famously, the San Bernardino shooter and the FBI went to Apple to try and have Apple break its encryption. Apple said no. That's what we are talking about here. They want backdoors into everything. And on top of it, the NSA had warrantless post 9/11 surveillance. After September 11, President Bush secretly authorized surveillance outside of the traditional FISA process. That's the Foreign Intelligence Surveillance Act. The president's surveillance program, portions of which became known as Stellar Wind, involved collecting and analyzing communications and metadata without the individualized court orders Americans had been told the government actually needs. This program, for the record, remained secret for years. And once again, emergency national security claims were used to create extraordinary surveillance authorities before the public or most members of Congress even understood what was happening. And that brings us to Edward Snowden, because in 2013, documents provided by Edward Snowden revealed the extent of modern NSA surveillance at that time. The NSA operated a bulk telephone records program under Section 215 of the Patriot Act. It collected records on an enormous scale, including records involving people who were not suspected of crimes. The Privacy and Civil Liberties Oversight Board later concluded that the program lacked a viable legal foundation, threatened privacy and civil liberties, and had only limited value. After reviewing classified evidence, the board said it had not identified a single case in which the program made a concrete difference in the outcome of a counterterrorist investigation. The Snowden disclosures also exposed PRISM, now officially described as a downstream collection and upstream surveillance. Under Section 702, the government targeted non-Americans reasonably believed to be outside the United States. Communication obtained from internet companies and from parts of the internet backbone was essentially the name of the game here. So the government does not need an individual probable cause warrant for any foreign target, but Americans communicate with people outside of the United States. Their messages can therefore be collected incidentally. The government can then search basically certain Section 702 repositories using American names, email addresses, and other identifiers under rules that have essentially just changed over time. This has frequently been called the quote-unquote backdoor search problem. The official privacy board acknowledged that the absolute number of Americans communicated acquired through incidental collection could be considerable. Now add in advanced AI to everything that I just said. And think about it. An analyst may no longer need to search for one exact American email address. Depending on the systems and the rules put in place, AI could make it possible to search concepts, behaviors, relationships, beliefs, emotional states, or inferred intentions across vast collections of data. Existing surveillance law was not written for this capability, and the U.S. government is vastly behind on data security and privacy laws, as is a lot of the world. And so let's talk about the weakening of encryption standards, because this has been a big push in the United States. The Snowden documents also raised evidence that the NSA worked to undermine encryption systems through a classified effort basically known as Bull Run. Now, one of the most damaging controversies involved dual elliptic curve deterministic random bit generation, or dual ECDRBG. Now, let me explain this and break this down for the non-nerds in the audience here. This was a cryptographic random number generator standardized by NIST, the National Institute of Standards and Technology. Security researchers warned that its mathematical construction could allow somebody possessing secret information to predict its output and potentially undermine the encryption it was protecting. Reuters reported that the NSA paid security company RSA $10 million as part of an agreement that included making this type of encryption the default random number generator in RSA's widely used BeSafe software. RSA denied knowingly weakening its products, so the payment's purpose and the company's intent should not be, for the record, presented as conclusively proven here. But what is established is that RSA made dual EC DRBG the default, later advised customers to stop using it, and NIST ultimately removed the algorithm from its recommendations. But this episode, for the record, severely damages the trust in American encryption products and government security standards. In other words, if NIST were to come out with something else, would we really want to adopt it? It also demonstrated the NSA's fundamental conflict of interest here, because one part of the agency is responsible for protecting American information systems, but the other part benefits when communications remain vulnerable to their interception. And when the surveillance mission wins that argument, all of our security loses. And think about it this way too, and we're seeing this with flock cameras, but surveillance powers are also abused by people. Surveillance systems are not operated by like perfectly disciplined institutions. They're operated by humans. And NSA personnel have been caught using intelligence systems to monitor romantic partners, former partners, and people that they've met socially. These incidents became informally associated with a term known as love int or love intelligence. One analyst reportedly monitored telephone numbers associated with several women over a period of years. Another employee reportedly searched numbers belonging to people she met socially to determine whether they were quote unquote shady. These incidents, for the record, do not prove that like every NSA employee is corrupt. We're not getting hyperbolic here, but they prove that internal rules and professional training don't necessarily eliminate misuse with those that have that kind of intent. And so when AI makes surveillance easier, as we are seeing in flock cameras, it makes personal, political, or even discriminatory misuse way faster and vastly more scalable. And so that is a huge issue. But I want to talk about the shadow brokers and Eternal Blue, because the NSA has also developed or retired powerful software exploits. A group known as the shadow brokers leaked a collection of tools attributed to the NSA, including the Eternal Blue exploit. Now, criminals later incorporated Eternal Blue into the WannaCry ransomware outbreak, which disrupted hospitals, businesses, governments, and individuals around the world. Microsoft said the exploits used in WannaCry had been stolen from the NSA. The company compared the loss of government cyber weapons to having Tomahawk missiles stolen. This history matters. because the advanced AI models discussed in the NextGov article that I was cribbing part of this from can increasingly help find and exploit software vulnerabilities. And if the NSA develops AI-assisted offensive capabilities and those tools or models or prompts or techniques are stolen, those consequences are not going to be confined to intelligence operations. Most likely, criminals and hostile governments could essentially inherit all of the work that the NSA just did with that advanced AI. And Vault 7, as I mentioned at the intro here, was the CIA, but this actually still matters because this involved the CIA, not the NSA. And beginning in 2017, WikiLeaks published a massive collection of stolen CIA cyber materials. The disclosed capabilities involved compromising smartphones, computers, and internet-connected televisions. The Justice Department described it as the largest data breach in CIA history. The government said the disclosure damaged intelligence operations and cost the CIA hundreds of millions of dollars. And so Vault 7 is incredibly relevant here because, quite frankly, there's the bigger point at stake that it proves. The government cannot guarantee control over surveillance and cyber weapons that it creates at any real permanent level. Basically, an insider like Edward Snowden stole an enormous amount of CIA tools, and Shadow Brokers was not Snowden as far as we know. The shadow brokers obtained these tools that were associated with the NSA. And once those capabilities escape, they can be copied and studied and broken down and modified and used by just people that were never supposed to have them. AI could make those escape capabilities just way easier to understand and deploy because the criminals can use AI to interpret, break it down, and improve on the cyber weapons. And so let's talk about why human oversight just simply isn't enough here, because the White House's National Security AI Memorandum says AI must not be used for unauthorized or unlawful surveillance. The NSA Deputy Director I mentioned earlier also said humans will double check and triple check model outputs for legal compliance. That might sound reassuring as a promise, but it's clearly not sufficient. Human review becomes less meaningful as machine output increases, meaning the humans cannot keep up. Because if an AI produces 10 reports, a person has to carefully inspect them. But when it produces 10,000 reports, summaries, targets, associations, everything, it's a rubber stamp on the human side. We saw that at the beginning of the Iran war, when essentially the US bombed a school full of Iranian children. An old version, old intelligence fed into an AI, identified that building incorrectly as a government facility, and it was 10 years ago, but it had since been converted into a school. So analysts can also develop automation bias on top of this. You know, that is, for the record, the tendency to accept the machine's conclusion because the system appears sophisticated, objective, and authoritative. And studies have shown that a Google search AI output is simply taken as gospel by most people out there. That's where we get Iran, where somebody just said, yeah, go fire, go fire, go fire, so that human interaction becomes moot. AI models can invent facts. They can misunderstand context. They can exaggerate connections, and they can replace, or rather reproduce, biases in their data. A model may not understand the difference between researching an extremist movement and actually joining it, right? It can confuse proximity with association. It can interpret anger as some kind of intent. When we know we get angry, that doesn't mean we're going to burn something down. It may convert just dissent that is lawful under the Constitution into an indicator of threat. And placing a human at the end of that pipeline to basically click yes or no does not just magically make this fair or constitutional. And so let's talk about what should happen here, because if the NSA is going to receive frontier AI capabilities, Congress has to establish rules before those systems are fully integrated into intelligence operations. And quite frankly, I don't see that happening, in my opinion. But first, AI access must never include private customer prompts from whoever the AI provider is, or files or account histories or training data, unless the government obtains legal authority required for that information. In other words, get a warrant. Access to a model must not just very quietly become access to the customers, to us that are using AI for whatever we're using it for. You know, the NSA doesn't need to know about your secret AI girlfriend. You know, that's what I'm talking about. Second, the government should need a warrant before using one of our identities to conduct AI-assisted searches of communication content, especially involving like semantic searches, relationship searches, behavioral profiling, all of these things. Searching for, quote, people who think like this person, end quote,

0: profiles without individualized evidence that is tied to a lawful investigation. In other words, simply reading something that says, oh, I'm on the left, I'm on the right, I'm on whatever, should not be enough to build a profile. On top of this, every AI-assisted search should create an immutable audit record. I've talked about this before, identifying the user that was prompting, the legal authority that they have to do this, the data sets that this person searched, the model that they used, any kind of query that they would have submitted, and any kind of information that the AI basically outputted to that user. On top of this, audits have to be conducted by independent inspectors. Courts need oversight. You know, the Privacy and Civil Liberties Oversight Board needs access. It's not just the same agency operating the system basically saying that we're good. It's for the same reason why like a high schooler can't grade their own term paper, right? I got an A, right? On top of this, AI-generated conclusions should never independently establish probable cause or justify placement on a watch list or trigger an adverse government action. Congress and the public need annual statistics showing how frequently AI is used on collected communications, how many American identifiers are searched, how many people are flagged, how often these flags were wrong, and on and on and on. On top of this, intelligence agencies should not force AI companies to remove safety controls as a condition of receiving government contracts. We saw that essentially with the Department of War and Anthropic earlier this year. On top of this, models used for surveillance or targeting must undergo independent testing for hallucination, bias, false associations, and susceptibility to manipulation. And finally, these authorities must expire unless Congress affirmatively renews them after reviewing evidence of their necessity, their effectiveness, their compliance, and absolutely their abuse. And so the danger is not that an AI model will independently decide to spy on, you know, every single American out there. The danger here is that the most powerful SIGINT or signals intelligence agency in the world will connect frontier AI to vast surveillance systems that we, the public, cannot see. And they're going to use legal interpretations possibly that the public, meaning you and I, just simply don't know. Or put it inside classified information that can operate for years before they're actually exposed, a la an Edward Snowden type person. You know, we've already watched the NSA collect telegrams without warrants. I just talked about that. We've watched it monitor civil rights and anti-war activists over time. We've watched the government attempt to preserve access to encrypted communications by weakening our encryption. And we've seen warrantless surveillance programs remain hidden from the public for years. We've watched bulk telephone records collected with little demonstrable value. We've seen American communication become accessible through foreign intelligence systems. We've watched employees of the government misuse surveillance tools for their own personal reasons. We've watched government cyber weapons escape and damage the civilian world. And now, the same institution that says it wants access to every advanced AI model it can obtain wants access to. So the question here in my mind really isn't whether the NSA can identify legitimate national security reasons for using AI. It absolutely can. There's no doubt about that whatsoever. The question here is whether defensive benefits justify creating an intelligence architecture capable of making everyone's communications and relationships and movements and beliefs an instant search. History tells us that surveillance powers expand. History tells us that secret programs drift beyond their original justification. History tells us that oversight frequently arrives after the abuse. And history tells us that capabilities built for foreign adversaries have a remarkable habit of reaching ordinary Americans, you and me. AI does not give the NSA the legal authority to surveil everybody, but it may give the NSA the practical ability to do it. This is why rules, warrants, audits, transparency, and enforceable technological boundaries must come before deployment, not after the next whistleblower, the next Edward Snowden, reveals what the government has already built.
1: And thank you so much for tuning in this week. It was another fun show, and I think we covered a lot of really good stuff, and I hope you guys enjoyed it as much as I did. It was a really good time, and I hope you keep tuning in. Thank you very much.

0: 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And if you have any comments, suggestions, questions, absolutely anything, once again, you can find me on Facebook and Twitter at Nick A ESP. Again, that's Nick A ESP. And you can always send an email to questions@securityfanatics.com. Don't be shy. I love the feedback. We've been having a great time with the show. And as always, stay
1: in our
0: safe
1: 18th
0: stay
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12: 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Let's welcome folk singer Michael Jonathan.

Here's a song from an opera about Woody Guthrie. And in the opera, he's asked what he believes. And this is the aria of his answer.

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2: And welcome, everybody. We are so proud to be broadcasting this special event broadcast right here in the foothills of the Appalachian Mountains at the crossroads of America's folk and bluegrass music. We are broadcasting worldwide from Australia to Ireland, New Zealand to New York, Yuma, Arizona to the Yukon. In northern Canada, artists come from everywhere to be on our broadcast. We say it every single week. You don't have to be famous to be on Wood Songs. You just have to be very, very good. And that is certainly the case of both of the artists that we're presenting to you on this broadcast, and we have a wonderful Wood Songs kid. Let's get going, though. They're returning to our show. They visited us once before. They are probably one of the world's premier bluegrass bands, and let me tell you why. Because they belong to the U.S. Navy. Their job is to be the best of the best of the best, and they certainly are. This is a song called Wherever You Are. It's from the U.S. Navy bluegrass band Country Current, right here on the Wood Songs Old Time Radio.

0: United States Navy Bluegrass Band Country Current. Let's say hello to our chief senior musician, Mr. Pat White, on mandolin.
1: Hello.
0: Nice to see you. The idea, I mean, when I think of the U.S. Navy, I'm not thinking about some guy with a banjo or mandolin on the boat. So to explain the idea that the United States Navy has with presenting a bluegrass band literally all over the world. You guys go all over the place.
2: Yes. Well, actually, banjo was like one of the first instruments on some of the old ships.
0: I understand they use it as a paddle. So.
2: Our anchor.
0: Anchor.
2: So the back in 1973 when the band was formed, it's an American style form of music, country and bluegrass, and we do both, by the way. We have a bluegrass band down here today, and you know, we play for a lot of foreign dignitaries and that kind of thing, and there's no better way to present a little piece of Americana than having a well-tuned, if you will, bluegrass band.
0: And bluegrass certainly is one of the genuine American art forms, and I think Bill Monroe would be very proud of what you guys are doing. And let's also say hello to Mr. Kenny Ray Horton playing guitar next to you. We kid, you're playing guitar, of course, and we kid about the banjos, but it was a banjo player that actually started the idea of the bluegrass band.
3: That's exactly right. Mr. Bill Emerson in 1973 was invited to join the United States Navy. He was playing for the Country Gentlemen at the time, their banjo player. And they formed a country unit around him at the time. And then in 1989, the bluegrass branched out from there. And we became the only sanctioned bluegrass band in any military in the world. So what you're seeing up here today is truly one of a kind. So.
0: And you handle much of the lead vocals for this group. So when the radio audience is hearing the lead singer, that would be yourself.
3: That's me for now. Previously, I've taken the place of a couple of different folks, but the last person to hold the spot was retired Master Chief Wayne Taylor, and that was about 10 years ago, and I have a few years left before I retire, and there will be someone else that will continue on the tradition of Country Current.
0: There are six spectacular musicians in Country Current. We're going to meet them all. They are from the United States Navy. This is a tune called Somehow Tonight. It is Country Current on the Wood Songs, Old Time Radio.

United States Navy bluegrass band they call Country Current. Six amazing musicians. We're going to get back to them shortly. Can you imagine the United States Air Force has one of the world's premier Celtic bands? Well, they do, and they've got a CD called As I Roved Out from Washington, D.C. in the United States Air Force. It's Celtic Air on the Wood Songs. Old Time Radio.

0: Brilliant percussion by Senior Master Sergeant Dennis Hoffman, Celtic Air, and brilliant fiddle playing by Emily Wellington. My goodness.
1: Thank you.
0: And let's talk to Master Sergeant Emily for a second. This was a song that you wrote.
1: It was, yes. Okay.
0: What is your background on the fiddle? Are you classically trained, or did you learn fiddle playing, which is, you know, by the heart?
1: I am classically trained. I started when I was just a little girl at three, doing the Suzuki method, and I did classical music basically through college, but along the way I had teachers that did a little bit of American bluegrass fiddling along the way, and then when I joined this group, I just started picking up different flavors of fiddling, and I've been doing it ever since.
0: Which do you prefer? Which do you like better?
1: At this point in my life, I prefer this. I prefer feeling and making up, you know, what I want to add to the music, what I think what might sound good just at that point, and doing what feels good to me.
0: And we have got Master Sergeant Joe Houghton. Matter of fact, let's say hi to Joe real quick. He's playing the acoustic guitar.
2: Good evening.
0: So, Celtic Air, I mean, a Celtic band in the United States Air Force. Who would have thunk it?
2: Not me.
0: So how did you become part of Celtic Air? How did you personally become part
2: personally,
0: of it?
2: Personally, I joined the Air Force 10 years ago, and I had no guitar or stringed instrument training whatsoever. And my friend Julia Brundage, who is not with us tonight, she's
0: the founder. Yeah.
2: Correct. And so she's actually deployed in the Middle East right now with another band. And she asked me, would you like to play some Irish music? And I said, I would love to. What do you need me to do? She said, play guitar. And I said, well, I can figure that out, I think. So I went to YouTube and I figured it out.
0: So you learned the guitar specifically to perform with Celtic Air.
2: That's right.
0: My goodness, you have also another Master Sergeant, Dennis Hoffman. It's nice to have you here. You double on accordion and percussion.
3: Yes, sir.
0: So as a young person, let me ask you this. How long have you been in the Air Force?
3: I've been in the Air Force now for 14 and a half years.
0: 14 and a half years. And so you were like 5 years old when you...
3: Three.
0: So you're a young fella. You decide to come into the Air Force so that you can fly multi-million dollar aircraft and hopefully play a Bodron.
3: Absolutely.
0: So... what is the thinking process there?
3: Most of us who come into the Air Force band come in... after going to music school for either a bachelor's degree or a master's degree, to get that training. The Air Force has auditions when openings come available, and we were all fortunate enough to win positions with the band.
0: And so you do take this music overseas, though. You do take it to the troops and stuff and other audiences, yes?
3: Yes, we do. In fact, this group was deployed back in 2010 to do just that.
0: To go overseas and support the... I think it's fascinating. Music has always been an integral part of all military, but to see the Army, the Navy. We had Country Current here. You guys from the Air Force. The musical texture is rather impressive. Emily, I mean, as the fiddle player, I mean, being able to do that as a part of the military personnel, that must be both fun and meaningful at the same time.
1: Absolutely, it is. It's special for us to be able to do what we're so good at, what we've studied our whole lives, what our passion is, and be able to serve our country at the same time. It's very special.
0: Well, let's hear two songs here. First, I would love to hear you do an a cappella version of the United States Air Force theme, only because it is really a beautiful melody, very, very popular. So why don't you treat us to that part?
4: Off we go.

Heard that song in countless of movies. You're going to treat us to an unreleased tune that is called Fare Thee Well. It's Celtic Air on the Wood Songs, Old Time Radio.

0: From the United States Air Force, Celtic Air, and fare thee well. 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It's woodsongs.com. 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
3: There they are, from the United States Navy. 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And to make a long story short, they're not only doubling the broadcast time, they're adding yet another channel for Wood Songs to broadcast on worldwide on American Forces Radio Network. So, isn't that nice? This is the part of the show that I really look forward to. We dedicate a little segment of our show to some kid somewhere that's just a wonderful musical talent. They don't win anything. They don't come in second. We just celebrate their wonderfulness, and we call them Wood Songs Kids. She is a Christiana Jonikas. Did I say that right?
4: Christiana.
3: Pretty. Christiana. What a pretty name, Christiana. So, are you homeschooled or do you go to public school?
4: I'm homeschooled.
3: You're homeschooled, and I know your mom and dad spend a lot of time. They're very devoted to you and mm-hmm. very supportive of you, right?
4: Yes, sir.
3: So, what is your home life like musically? I mean, do you sit around with the banjo in front of the TV set, or do you, like, sit on the front porch and play?
4: More like on the front porch. I really enjoy being outside and playing with my dad. My dad's just started playing the guitar a couple years ago, and he's taken me all over the United States with fiddle contests. So
3: you have a fiddler's background, right?
4: Yes.
3: Now, you've been playing the banjo for like years and years and centuries and decades, right?
4: Actually, 8 months.
3: 8 months she's been playing the banjo. So why do you suppose you got so ding-dang good so ding-dang quick?
4: Well, I guess what you really love, it kind of expresses itself with the desire to practice and the desire to make people happy, and makes myself happy, and I just enjoy doing it so much. So.
3: Well, I like that answer very much. That's good, because that's the right attitude. You know, the greatest currency of all the arts is love. And if you have love in your heart for what you're doing, you can. It doesn't matter if you have a career with it, because it'll always bring you joy.
4: Right.
3: Right? You don't have to have your livelihood for music to be part of your life. And I'm sure your mom and dad teach you that.
4: Yes,
3: as well. She's 14 years old from Sherv, Ohio, and she's going to play a wonderful song called Over the Waterfall on her banjo.

If you got some youngsters that you think belong on our show, we'd love to hear your submission. Just send me an email, michael@woodsongs.com, and we listen to everything that comes in. We love our kids, and we love inviting them on our multimedia front porch. And also here on our front porch is from the United States Army, as we're recognizing the music of these military bands that work so, so hard. This is a tune called Can't Find My Way Home. Welcome them back. It is Six String Soldier on the Wood Songs, Old Time Radio Hour.

0: Six String Soldier can't find my way home. You can find some of the music of Six String Soldier online. If you go to soundcloud.com, just put Six String Soldier in the search and you'll come up with some of this music. But we've got right here playing banjo, Sergeant First Class Thomas Lindsay.
1: Thanks for having us.
0: A pleasure.
1: Yeah.
0: So originally from Daytona Beach, Florida.
1: Daytona Beach, Florida.
0: And you're sort of like a career musician with the military.
1: I am. I've been in the Army for 21 years. I'm coming up on 22 years here pretty soon.
0: Wow. Yeah. And so how does one become a member of the military and say, I want to play guitar for you?
1: Well, that's a good question. It happens in a couple different ways. The normal Army band field that we know, you do an audition and you get a score. You always make sure you do that first before you go in the Army. Because you can, yeah, they will tell you, oh yeah,
0: seriously?
1: You can be a guitar. Oh yeah. They'll tell you, you can be a guitar player or whatever. You can be an artist, mm-hmm. but all you have to do is just go into infantry and then you can change later. It doesn't work like that.
0: No.
1: So we take an audition. We make sure that that's going to be our job. And we come in, and that's what we do. And it's a great job to have. We love it.
0: So you entered as a guitar player, and you were assigned the banjo.
1: And it's a little trickier than that. I'm actually prior service. I was out for 7 years. I came in as a guitar player. I went to Germany, and I got out in Germany and stayed there. I loved it. And I said, I'll never go back in the Army. No way. And look at me now. But when I came back, I had come back.
0: You're in the Army with a banjo. Look at you.
1: I know. How normal is that, right? It's not. But when I did come back in the Army in 98, I was field artillery, I was in Signal Corps, and I said, this stinks, I want to play music. It was rough. This is way better, so I came back to the band field.
0: Well, it's nice to have you. Nice to have you here.
1: Oh, thanks for having us. Appreciate it.
0: Staff Sergeant Brandon Boron, I mean, the purpose of Six String Soldier, what do you think the targeted goal of the group and the music is?
2: Well, first and foremost, it's to get out and to meet people and to represent their sons and daughters and their neighbors that, you know, they can't see what they do all the time, but we're out to meet the people, shake hands, and hopefully put a smile on their face and represent the excellence that is the Army.
0: And is most of your performances... is most of your performances in front of civilians, or is it mostly fellow soldiers?
2: It's both. It's a nice, healthy bit of both. And we're very honored to have a lot of veterans and fellow soldiers attend concerts. Mm-hmm. And often, you know, as I said earlier, we get to perform in veterans' homes. We've had the opportunity to go downrange to Iraq and Afghanistan collectively and perform for the troops there and try to just give them a little bit of a taste of home.
0: I wonder what the enemy would do if they saw the banjo. Makes you wonder.
2: I got to perform for the enemy, actually.
0: Did you really?
2: I
0: Tell
2: did
0: me about
2: in
0: that.
2: Iraq. Tell it was fantastic. It was really fantastic.
0: How did that happen?
2: And you know, I'm using the word enemy. Obviously, at the time, they were quite friendly, so I would consider them friends. But I mean, that's the amazing thing about music, that you can play music and understand each other perfectly.
0: It's a without the language. Universal language, isn't
2: without
0: it?
2: The language, exactly.
0: Mm-hmm. And
2: exactly.
0: It does draw people together, no matter what.
2: That is absolutely true. That is absolutely true.
0: Well, let's get into the music that you do perform. This is a tune called I've Been There. It's the title of the album, available on SoundCloud. This is Six String Soldier on the Wood Songs, Old Time Radio.

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1: Thank you.
0: It's the title cut of their album, available on SoundCloud. I've Been There is the name of the song. Six String Soldier is the name of the group from the United States Army, as we celebrate the music of this military branch. Such good musicians, don't you think? They're just so solid. It's an honor to have them here. If you want to revisit this broadcast, all you have to do is go to our website, woodsongs.com, click on the archive page. This is show number 893. You get to see what you're hearing on the radio, Six String Soldier, as well as our next group. They are an ensemble of five of classically trained, brilliant musicians. They're going to do a tune called Tango and Waltz. Welcome them back. It's Pentagon Winds on the Woodsongs, old-time radio.

0: Tango and Waltz from the United States Army Pentagon wins. Let's say hi to Sergeant First Class Marlena Dillon Beck on the clarinet.
1: Good evening. Thanks so much for having us.
0: Oh, it's enjoyable. And you handle a lot of the social media for the group, correct?
1: Actually, I do not. Sergeant Tatum does.
0: I've got to get a better set of notes.
1: I apologize. Really. I'm not trying to make you wrong.
0: So besides the clarinet, I mean, your background is heavily into classical music, though, yeah?
1: It is, yes.
0: And so your role as a soldier playing music, I mean, this is actually a privilege for a lot of you folks to be able to do this.
1: It really is. I'm so thankful for the opportunity that I've, you know, been given to join this particular unit, the United States Army Field Band. And I found myself in need of a job, like many musicians, and had no idea the journey that I would embark on. I've been in the group for 11 years now.
0: Wow.
1: And it's just our honor and our privilege to represent soldiers. That shows the excellence in the Army, and to just be a part of that.
0: Well, it's an honor to have you here. Sitting next to you is the bassoon player, Sergeant Major Daniel Bolds.
2: Hello.
0: Describe the bassoon, because it is an unusual and it's a large woodwind instrument.
2: It's a very unusual instrument. Most people don't let their kids play the bassoon. So most people that play the bassoon start on a different instrument. It's because it's very difficult to play. It requires large hands. It's a double reed instrument. Bassoons themselves are expensive.
0: That's like, what, 4.5 feet long?
2: It's, well, okay, what you can't see is the instrument wraps over on itself. So down at the bottom here, it's a tube that wraps around itself. It's a pretty intricate piece of plumbing. But
0: you could hide a bazooka in that.
2: You
0: thing.
2: Could.
0: So now the really important part about you, personally, aside from the fact that you're a brilliant musician and a bassoon player, which that in itself makes you unique, you are also from Lexington, Kentucky.
2: I am. Go Cats.
0: Hometown boy. So we're going to fire you guys up. I can't believe that our whole hour is completed, but they are going to perform a very special treat for the audience here as we conclude the hours. We celebrated the music of two brilliant bands from the United States Army. This is a tune called Ballad of the Green Beret. It is Pentagon Winds on the Wood Songs, Old Time Radio.

0: Wasn't it wonderful having Pentagon Winds on our broadcast? Thank you, guys. This week's WoodSongs Kids, the Graham Family Band from Winchester, Kentucky. And also from the United States Army, Six String Soldier. You know, as we were talking during the show, especially to Staff Sergeant Brandon Boron, music is a universal language. You can play it to friends. You could play it to those not your friends. It draws people together. Music is a universal language. Bill Monroe said that this front porch music has brought more people together and made more friends than any other kind of music in the world. And how true is that, especially as the world condition around us gets more strained? We need friendly sounds. We need friendly ideas. We need friendly music to draw people together. And that's what these folks do with the United States Army. And we're so grateful, aren't we, that the Army would get these folks to come bring us on our show. In the 1920s, a music publisher named Frank Liddig said something very wise. He says, you know, a few chords strummed on any instrument does more good in this world than the combined efforts of every politician that ever lived. And you know, the reason that works is because music and musicians are the ultimate peacemaker. Nobody fights when you get them to listen. And Pentagon Winds gets people to listen. Six-String Soldiers gets people to stop and listen. That is the ultimate peacemaking idea in the world, in the universe, in the history of mankind. And we're so grateful for these artists. You also, as an audience, we're grateful to you too. My name is Michael Jonathan. I am a folk singer. I am a song farmer. We'll see you next week on the Woods.
1: 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Michael's opening song was R. Lee from the Looking Glass album featuring Melissa Deaton, John Thorne vocals.
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1: For Michael Jonathan and the entire WoodSongs crew, this is Dorothy Edwards. We hope you'll join us again next week for the WoodSongs Old Time Radio Hour.

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0: Where Jack's Carnival opens Friday night with Wristband Day on Sunday from noon to 6 p.m. The Fall Festival Parade blast off at 10 a.m. Saturday from Zionsville Community High School and touches down at Lions Club Park. 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

How you doing? You are at the crossroads of Americana. I'm John Raybould. We're gathered once again. Depending when you're listening, it's either the last 2 days of August or you're entering September. September is a very busy month here at the crossroads of Americana. I've got a show I'm going to go see Jimmy Vaughn. Also, it's Americana Fest. Yes, Nashville, Tennessee. That's coming up. I'll be in Nashville for about a week. I'll be meeting a lot of these great Americana acts, and I'll come back with some reports and information to share about my time down there. Of course, you can follow the Crossroads of Americana Facebook page. I'll keep it updated about everything that I'm doing down there. And it is my birthday month. Yes, on the 10th. Yeah, if you want to send me a birthday drink, I could probably show you my PayPal. I'll buy a drink of that. Yes, Rebob. And it's just very, very challenging, but also a good challenge for September. So what's coming up in this first hour of the Crossroads of Americana? Yeah. Mavericks, Blackberry Smoke, Kara Cole just released a new album, and we'll do a new song from that and play something she recently did. Ray Wiley Hubbard, man oh man, is it going to be a good time at the Crossroads this week or what? But as you know, we get things going every single week with a guy who came up with that term, cosmic American music, Graham Parsons and his time with the Flying Burrito Brothers, to love somebody. Crossroads of Americana,

Barry Smoke at the crossroads of Americana, proving that Southern rock can still come out of Georgia. Charlie Starr, lead singer of that wonderful group. And yeah, you heard Jimmy Hall in that particular tune there, the song that Jimmy made famous with his band Wet Willie, and Keep On Smiling. Also, are you sure Hank done it this away? The Mavericks doing the Waylon tune, the Mavericks back on tour, and despite that we lost Raul Malo some years ago. I think it was last year we lost him, and it's a tragic loss. Cancer, boy, it sucks. I can tell you that right now. But, you know, there was a lot of people speculating, why should the Mavericks go on the road without their maestro, you know, Raul Malo, because he pretty much was the Mavericks. But you know what? He would say, no, I just sang in the band, and the Mavericks are the Mavericks. So I'm sure he would be pleased to know that the Mavericks are going on without him with some guest vocalist joining in with the band on different sets of the tour. So if you see the Mavericks coming close to you, check them out. And the Flying Burrito Brothers, their cover of a Bee Gees song, and To Love Somebody. And I'm John Raybould, here with you at the crossroads of Americana. Got a brand new song coming up for you from Kara Cole. Give a listen to that in just a bit. And some Ray Wiley Hubbard. And speaking of Jimmy Hall, I've got this other song that he joined with a group out of Evansville, Indiana, and that group is called Stackin' Eights. Jimmy joined them on a original tune. Bend your ear once again to Sweet Lizella at the crossroads of Americana.

Oh, chick singer, but man, she's badass rocking. That's Ray Wiley Hubbard, brand new album he just released. And we played a couple things from that already. A song called Is That a Dog or Is That a Wolf? I always love his lyrics. He is way out there. And speaking of chick singers, and when I say that, I mean that lovingly, okay? I don't mean that in a male chauvinist way, but there's one lady I really enjoy her music, and that is Kara Cole, originally from the Indianapolis area, and she really wants to become an Americana singer. In fact, she's leaning more towards country music, but not necessarily the country music that's the bro, pop, whatever that is out there. She's really leaning into Americana, and she just released a brand new album this past week. You could find it. She's streaming. Just go to her website, Kara Cole, and she's on the socials everywhere. You can find this song there. And I want you to kick back and relax. This really good song here by Kara. It's called Garden. Kara Cole. It's new, and you're hearing it first at the crossroads of Americana.

Caracol at the crossroads of Americana. She opened up for Brandi Clark a couple months ago at Hendrix Live, and she started her set off with that song there. It was such a moving song for me that I had to reach out to her and say, Cara, what was that first song you did? That just blew me away. And it's called Hurts Like Hell, she told me. And that's just that line, I wish I could wish you well, but it hurts like hell. Caracol at the crossroads of Americana. Riding in my car, it's NRBQ. NRBQ, they are that rare group that is eclectic, stylistically innovative, and creatively ambitious, while also sounding thoroughly unpretentious and accessible. Riding in my car, NRBQ, Crossroads of Americana.

Chris Knight at the Crossroads of Americana. You know his music has been done by Blake Shelton, Randy Travis, Ty Herndon, Montgomery Gentry, Confederate Railroad. Became in an early time of his life a fan of John Prine and Steve Earle, and boy, you can tell that. That is Chris Knight and Highway Junkie. You are at the Crossroads of Americana. John Raybould and Grateful Dead, Deal. Crossroads of Americana.

0: And that's Fred Eaglesmith at the crossroads of Americana. Canadian singer-songwriter. He makes music that lives somewhere between country and contemporary folk with a dark undertow that suggests rock and roll without making it an audible influence. His lyrics deal with just about anything. Frequently, you could find themes of hardscrabble existence where liquor, drugs, violence, and desperation are facts of life, along with love and good times. And there's a great example there. When the talking is over, time to get a gun. And hour number one is almost finished at the crossroads of Americana. Two more hours to go. Man, oh man, tell you what's coming up. We got Eddie Rabbit, Wet Willie, Ziggy Marley, along with Willie Nelson. Yeah, Jimmy C. Newman and Cajun Country together doing a Loudon Wainwright III song. We'll do that Crossroads Outlaw album side, too. Another listener sent in their five songs that they think would make a great album side if they were a record producer. We'll give it a listen to that. Hombres, Let It All Hang Out. Crossroads of Americana.
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And we are about to start hour number two at the Crossroads of Americana. And I'm John Raybould. The hearse that I have in my collection, the black rubber trim, is starting to fall off. So I got a buddy of mine, Jim, and he's a body man. He paints and does all that special extra work when we have a car repainted, you know. And so he said, drop it by my house. I got the tape. I got the tools. I'll get it on. Get that rubber back on so it won't fall off. So cool. So I'm thinking he's going to drop me off, bring me back to my house. No, he like gives me the keys to his brand new Chevy Suburban. Like, that's going to be sitting in my driveway. I mean, beautiful car and appreciated, but man, oh man, I'm not sure I want that responsibility. So I'll drive my other car, but that's super cool that you let me take a car home. So what's coming up on the second hour of the Crossroads of Americana? Ziggy Marley and Willie Nelson together, Eddie Rabbit, Wet Willie. We'll do that Crossroads Outlaw album side. Another listener sent in their five songs that they think could make a great album side. We'll bend our ear to that. It's Willie Nile doing a song that was written by Bob Dylan but made famous by the Byrds. You Ain't Going Nowhere, Crossroads of Americana.

Yeah, buddy, don't let that first thought even cross that part of your mind. Don't let that take roost. Don't let it fly. Just pay no attention to that first thought, man. Just let that chill, you know. On second thought, that's the right thing to do there. On second thought, Eddie Ravage at the crossroads of Americana, Wet Willie and the country side of life, and another Willie got things going, Willie Nile, and You Ain't Going Nowhere, and I'm John Raybould. Hey, glad to see you hanging with me here at the crossroads of Americana. And another Willie. Boy, there's all kinds of Willies in this business, huh? Willie Nelson, along with Ziggy Marley, this train, Crossroads of Americana.

Jimmy C. Newman at the Crossroads of Americana, and you ask, John, what does C stand for in Jimmy C. Newman? Well, stands for Cajun. Yeah, performing with Cajun Country, Jimmy C. Newman, the Loudon Rain White III tune, Dead Skunk in the Middle of the Road. It's always cool to hear a different version of that song now and then, and that's a nice Cajun flair to that. I feel like I need to go boil some crawfish, put the spices on, you know, the Trinity. Guy, you know what I'm talking about, the Trinity? Then you know. Ray Davies, you know, lead singer of the Kinks, chief songwriter. Well, he had an album that came out about 2010. It was called See My Friends. A friend of his is on this particular tune. Jackson Browne and Ray Davies together and Waterloo Sunset, Crossroads of Americana.

you. Live from the Ryman, Jason Isbell and the 400 unit, the last of my kind. And we have that Crossroads Outlaw album site. Around the bend, it's the Steel Woods. And they came out of Nashville sounding like a band that had already lived a lot of life. Heavy guitars, country soul, southern rock, and blues all ran through the music, but it never felt like it was a throwback. Good example, Anna Lee, Steel Woods, Crossroads of Americana.

looking for one of the most prolific woman guitar blues people of all time. Man, you can't look any further than Memphis Minnie. Way, way ahead of her time and groundbreaking. You know, a lot of people probably owe their chops to male and woman both alike, probably owe a lot of their guitar chops there to Memphis Minnie. Song later became a Led Zeppelin tune, but there's an early version of When the Levee Breaks. And time to get into that Crossroads Outlaw album side. Your time to take over the show. If you were a record producer and you could come up with five songs that you think would make a great album side, your time to do that is right now. Go to the Crossroads of Americana Facebook page. The instructions are there. Just send me a message. Let me know about those five songs. Title and artist, and let me know what station you listen to, and if it's cool, we'll play it like we are going to do right now. Boy, you're going to like this set here. Ruth Ojun. Hope I said your name right, Ruth. She lives in Devon, UK, listens to Up Close Theater, co.uk radio. Yeah, you can find them on the Crossroads of Americana Facebook page. You like to tune in sometime. She does and enjoys the Crossroads of Americana. Five good songs she's picked out, but, you know, we have to start that turntable first, and then put the needle onto the record. The first song she's picked out, I think this is pretty unique here. Now, the Archies had a big hit with this, but then later, Wilson Pickett did something on his album called Right On, came out in 1970. Sugar, Sugar, Wilson Pickett, here you go, Ruth, your Crossroads Outlaw album side.

0: Hey, great choice there, Ruth, of the UK, picked out for her Crossroads Outlaw album site, the second song. It was a all-star concert celebration for Mavis Staples, and I'll take you there as a name of the album. And, of course, you heard the weights, and I could just go on and on and on about everybody who's on this record. There's about 20 people, but just quickly, just a couple I'll mention: Joan Osborne, Kev Moe, Buddy Miller, Patty Griffin, Emmylou Harris, Michael McDonald, all on that record there, and that particular track, doing The Wait. John Raybould with you, and we're checking out Ruth of the UK and her Crossroads Outlaw album side, and she's gone for the Detroit Cobras for song number 3, Shout Bama Lama.
1: He down.

Don Rich and the Buckaroos. Yeah, you know him from the Buck Owens Band there. He always sang those great harmonies with Buck. He had some time with the Buckaroos on his own and Cajun Fiddle. And that is song number 4 of Ruth of the UK and her Crossroads Outlaw album side. Hey, before we get to Ruth's 5th song, do you have 5 songs you think could make a great album side? Love to hear them. Go to the Crossroads of Americana Facebook page. I have the instructions all there. Just let me know, and we'll get your 5 songs for your very own Crossroads Outlaw album side. Bringing it to a close there for Ruth, Bull Beats, 10 Cars Back.

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And you are smack dab in the middle here at the crossroads of Americana. Hour number three. I'm John Raybould, and goodness sakes, all six kitty cats are hanging with us too. Yes, Stevie Ray, Miss Luann Barton, Chris Della, Kalamazoo, Scaredy Cat, Robert Johnson. Yeah, he's still, he poked his head out for this. I'm pretty proud of him for that. He usually hides all the time. And there's Frogger. Yes, it's a family affair, and you certainly are part of the family here at the Crossroads of Americana. Dan Fogelberg, Elvis Presley, also Ryan R. Ward. Yeah, he has a brand new song out. We're going to check that out. And Mary Gaucher. And we'll do that honky-tonk drinking set before the hour is up. Right now, Wright Brothers Overland Stage Company taking us to church. Traveling Shoes, Crossroads of Americana.

There could be some pretty good eating there, King Creole. Elvis Presley here at the Crossroads of Americana, down the road, Mountain Pass, Dan Fogelberg, and we kicked off hour number three at the Crossroads of Americana. Wright Brothers, Overland Stage Company, and Traveling Shoes. Definitely got those on here at the Crossroads of Americana. So have you had a chance to watch that TV show, Landman? I haven't seen an episode all the way through. I keep catching some stuff that shows up on, you know, like on YouTube and stuff. I feel like I really would enjoy that show. Even more so now since a friend of mine has a song in it. Sonny Sweeney, yeah, along with Drayton Farley and Danny Rose. Very cool. I think you'll like this tune here from the Landman TV show. It is Touch and Go, Crossroads of Americana.

Mary Gaucher at the crossroads of America that is reckoning her latest. And Ryan Arvort has got a new album that's coming out here in October. And he's just released a new song from that. And this album is going to be based on a lot of good music that came out of the Laurel Canyon there in California back in the early 70s. He was sharing with me that his parents played this stuff in the home that he grew up in, all the early 70s music, like from America, the Eagles, CNSY, James Taylor, Mamas and the Papas. All that stuff came out of Laurel Canyon. The album will be called Crying in the Canyon, and he just gave me a new copy of this song. I'm going to play it for you right now, and I'll follow that up with an act that also inspired a lot of the writing that Ryan does. It's Crying in the Canyon, Ryan Arvort, Crossroads of Americana.

America, Ventura Highway, heading down to that Laurel Canyon. Ryan Arwart, before that, a song called Crying in the Canyon, new album coming out, and you just heard the title track, that a bunch of music that's going to be a lot of his inspirations I told you about there, and we'll play some more Ryan down the road as we get closer and closer to that album release. Mystic Twangers, yeah, I'm milking this baby on the radio, Crossroads of Americana.

Those in North Texas who listen to Wolf Country, well, they know her as the queen, does afternoons there. When she hangs up the microphone at the radio station and dons the mic at a little club here and there, well, she's Terry Knight. And that's a new song by Terry, Something More. And we love playing Terry Knight at the Crossroads of America. Honky Tonk Dricket said, coming around the bend, Earl Pickens and Family, again, something from the Joshua Tree tribute album, Bluegrass Style. A cut from that, Red Hill Mining Town, Earl Pickens and Family, Crossroads of Americana.

Red Hill Mining Town, Earl Piggins and family covering you two here at the crossroads of Americana. All right, you know what time it is? Yes, you do. Time now for that honky-tonk drinking set. Yeah, that time of the show, we get together, we clink our glasses, we pop the top, twist the top, pull the cork out, leaded, unleaded. We don't care. We're just glad you're here to share. Pop the top on a cold one right now. The Irish Rovers, wasn't that a party? Your honky-tonk drinking set.

Pat Green, Django Walker, and Sangria Wine at the Crossroads El Americana. Irish Rovers, Wasn't That a Party, got you a honky-tonk drinking set underway. And we are just about done here for this week at the Crossroads of Americana. And do appreciate you stopping by and spending time with me like you do every single week. As I know, you have so many different things you could be doing with your time. But yet you stop here by the Crossroads of Americana and spend time with me. I just want you to know I appreciate that. We have the Facebook page for Crossroads of Americana. And we update that every single week with stations that carry the show. And ways you can tune in 7 days a week. There's always a station airing the show, like Circle City Rock Radio in Indianapolis. We appreciate them carrying the show like they do every single week. And I'm sure you can find another one in our list of 50 that you can catch the Crossroads of Americana on. I do upload the previous shows to a site called hearthis.at. Just look up Crossroads of Americana and you can go back to 2022 and listen to any show that you want to. Crossroads of Americana is recorded in real time from the coveted Rabel Estate in the heart of Brownsburg, Indiana. And special funding for Crossroads of Americana this week comes from BJ and the Bear. Wrapping up the honky-tonk drinking set and the Crossroads of Americana this week, John R. Miller, day drinking. You keep the faith. I'll see you next week. Bye.

something for now, something for later on, and I'll probably be back for more. I told myself I didn't listen.

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Joyride of Soul, my name is Eric Luking. This is where classic and current meet in joyous harmony. This week it is all about the females. We have an all-female-led show, starting things out with the lady who inspired it, Tina Turner. This is Bold Soul.

three different tracks there, three different Bold Soul sisters. We just heard Ann Peebles with I'm Gonna Tear Your Playhouse Down, originally on a 1972 7-inch from High Records, and then later released on her 1974 album, I Can't Stay in the Rain. Went to number 31 on the R&B charts and was produced by Willie Mitchell. The album I Can't Stay in the Rain got another vinyl reissue earlier in 2023. In the middle, we had Betty Harris with Trouble With My Lover from a 1968 7-inch, as well as her Soul Perfection album from Sansu Records. That track was written and co-produced by Alan Toussaint. Then we also heard Ike and Tina Turner with Bold Soul Sister from a 1969 7-inch, as well as the album The Hunter that was on Blue Thumb Records. In the summer of 2023, Elemental reissued that album, The Hunter, and while much of it is very blues soul-based, that one is much more of a harder soul song, and it had found its way up to number 22 on the R&B charts. A little bit later, we will have some acts heavily associated with the number 6. Right now, we're going to move into a cover of a Tina Turner song. This is Nina Simone with Funkier Than a Mosquito's Tweeter, released back in 1974.

That was Bobby Humphrey with Harlem River Drive from a 1974 album called Blacks and Blues on the Blue Note label. That was an album where she had worked with the Mazelles as well as Freddie Perren, Chuck Rainey, and more. It was recorded in June of 1973, but again, not released until 1974. We also heard from Nina Simone with Funkier Than a Mosquito's Tweeter, also from 1974, from the album It Is Finished on the RCA label. As I had mentioned, the original was by Ike and Tina Turner from their Working Together album that was released on Liberty Records. We mentioned the number six a little bit ago. We have two acts whose names both end in the number six. They are both affiliated with Prince Rogers Nelson. This is Apollonia 6 with I Love You a Million Miles.

0: wake me when you're done. I guess you'll be the only one having fun.
1: A couple of tracks there from the early 1980s. We heard Vanity Six with Nasty Girl from a 1982 7 and 12 inch, as well as their Vanity Six album release on Warner Records. We also heard from Apollonia 6 with I Love You a Million Miles from their 1984 album, also called Apollonia 6 on Warner Records. You might also know Apollonia from her performance in the movie Purple Rain. The group shared a couple of members, including Susan Moonzy and Brenda Bennett. Apollonia had replaced Vanity after Vanity decided to leave the group. We have some queens coming up. Starting right now with the Queen of Disco, this is Donna Summer with Bad Girls.

A lot of tempo there in that set. That was Boss featuring Nicole Willis with Bad For Me from a 2015 album called Celestial Threat, released on Ubiquity Records. Nicole Willis is from Brooklyn, New York originally, and has worked with the Soul Investigators across a few different albums, and that was her working with Bosk, and that song was also released on a white label 12-inch as well. We also heard Donna Summer with Bad Girls, a number one pop and R&B song from 1979 from her Bad Girls album on the Casablanca label. If you haven't had a chance to see it yet, Neil Bogart was the founder of Casablanca Records, and there was a movie release about his life earlier in 2023. That movie was called Spinning Gold. You can, I'm sure, rent that now through your favorite digital streaming provider. Donna Summer isn't the only queen on this show this week. We have the Queen of Soul right now with a track that was unreleased until 2007, although it was recorded back in 1973. This is Sweetest Smile and the Funkiest Style.

Dame Shirley Bassey there with her version of The Doors' Light My Fire from the 1970 album Is Really Something, released on the United Artists label. We also heard from Aretha Franklin with Sweetest Smile and The Funkiest Style. That was released on a 2007 compilation called Rare and Unreleased Recordings from the Golden Reign of the Queen of Soul that Rhino and Atlantic had partnered to release. The song was originally recorded for the Hey Now Hey sessions back in 1973, and the song was written by Jerry Goffin and Carole King. We have time for one more song this hour. This is the girl group The Shirelles with Will You Love Me Tomorrow?

0: A few Bold Soul sisters are part of that group, including Beverly Lee, Addie Harris, Shirley Owens, and Doris Coley. The four of them together made the Shirelles, and that song, Will You Love Me Tomorrow, released in 1960 on a 7-inch, as well as their Tonight's the Night album on Scepter Records, went to number 2 on the R&B chart, as well as number 1 on the pop chart. And for right now, that will round out our hour. We have another hour of great music coming up, including performances by Mavis Staples, Janet Jackson, Little Betty Davis, and some more from the world of Prince. So stay tuned.
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Again.

My name is Eric Luking, and we have just wrapped up the first set of the second hour. We heard Linda Clifford with her song Runaway Love from the 1978 album If My Friends Could See Me Now, released on Curtain Records. She was originally from Brooklyn, New York, and that song found its way up to number 3. Curtain Records, of course, had ties to Chicago, Illinois, and we will hear more from some artists with some ties to Chicago as well here in just a moment. First, though, wanted to mention the opening track of the hour. That was Gwen McCrae with Funky Sensation from a 1981 album called Gwen McCrae on Atlantic Records. That song found its way up to number 22 on the R&B charts and was written by Kenton Nix. If you missed the first hour, we are celebrating females in the soul genre this week. And just as Tina Turner sang about Bold Soul Sisters, here are a few more. This is Mavis Staples with her version of Son of a Preacher Man.

0: That was the Alabama Shakes with You Ain't Alone from 2012's Boys and Girls album on ATO Records. Back in 2012, Third Man Records also released a 7-inch that included that song as a live performance down at Third Man Records. Brittany Howard is the powerhouse vocalist you hear from that group, and she has since had a solo album as well. Speaking of Alabama, Eddie James recorded at Muscle Shoals, Alabama, including this song, You Got It, released on the 1968 7-inch, and recorded around the time of the sessions for Tell Mama. That 7-inch was released on Cadet Records and was written by Don Covey. And we heard from Mavis Staples with Son of a Preacher Man. Mavis was born and hailed from Chicago, Illinois. That song was found on her debut Volt solo album called Mavis Staples and was produced by Al Bell and Steve Cropper. The original, of course, recorded by the great Dusty Springfield on her album Dusty in Memphis. Back in 2018, Vinyl Me Please had done a reissue of the Mavis Staples album as part of their classic series. And although you can't get that anymore directly on their website, if you look it up on Discogs, I'm sure you can find a reasonably priced copy. I'm going to slow it down for just a little bit, but we will have some more Prince-related females in just a little bit. Right now, though, is Janet Jackson with a remix of her song, Together Again. This is the Jimmy Jam Deeper Mix.
1: I miss you so much, but I remember you told me I could always find you. If I look deep inside me, I still miss you, so I guess I have to look deeper.

That was Sade with Is It a Crime from their 1985 album Promise on the Portrait label. Promise was their sophomore album, and the song Is It a Crime was the album opener. We also heard from Janet Jackson with a remix of Together Again, not the version you heard back in 1997 on the radio. This was a version that was found on the CD single. It was a Jam and Lewis remix. The original version was found on the Velvet Rope album, and the radio version went to number 8 on the R&B chart and number 1 on the pop chart back in 2019. Version had reissued the album Velvet Rope on vinyl, and you may still be able to find that at your local record shop. We're going to move on over to some Motown right now. Here shortly, we will have a song from the catalog of Daptone Records. Right now, though, it's Erykah Badu with Penitentiary Philosophy.

That was Bette Davis with Quintessence of Hip from a 1979 recording session that later got issued finally in 1995 on CD on an album called Crashing from Passion. Light in the Attic is finally giving it its first vinyl issue here in 2023. You can find that at your local shops or check out Light in the Attic Records website for other ways you can purchase that. I'm sure it will be on digital streaming providers as well. We heard Erykah Badu with the opening track from her album Mama's Gun with Penitentiary Philosophy, released back in 2000 on Motown Records. That album was produced by the Soulquarians, and the song was written by James Poyser, Pino Palladino, Questlove, and Erykah Badu herself. We promised some Prince-related singers, and we are going to hear Jill Jones now with the steamy G-Spot.

0: Appreciate you listening to the Joyride of Soul. We just came from a set where we heard Jill Jones with the song G-Spot from her 1987 album Jill Jones, released on Paisley Park Records. And then we also heard Sheila E. with A Love Bizarre, a number 2 R&B hit. Went to number 11 on the pop charts. That was released in 1985 on a 7-inch, 12-inch, as well as on her album Romance 1600, released on Paisley Park Records as well as Warner. We're going to close out the hour with the great Sharon Jones. This is Sharon Jones and Dap Kings with The Dap Dip.
1: Hey, Ben.
2: What, Biggie?
1: Did you hear about the new epidemic going around? Every man, woman, and child is catching it. It's spreading from town to town. It's called the Dap Dip. And they say you get it in your pants.
2: Oh, hell, Biggie. That ain't no epidemic. That's a brand new...

0: That was the Dap Dip from Dap Dippin' with Sharon Jones and the Dap Kings from the 2002 album. We appreciate you listening to the Joyride of Soul, and that wraps up our show this week. We hope you come back next week on the same station at this same time, and we will play another batch of great soul tunes for 2 hours. Till then, check us out over on our Facebook page, The Joyride of Soul, and we will catch you next week. Thanks, and have a great one. Bye-bye.
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0: Flippin' Bits with Jerry Hill.
1: Pretty good song, eh? That song's so new, our music recognition software didn't pick it up. So I'll tell you, that song was called Fall Moon. New music from St. Paul and the Broken Bones leads us off tonight on Flippin' Bits. 2 hours of era agnostic rock, pop, soul, rhythm and blues and funk. I'm your host, Jerry Hill, and as you might expect, we have a great lineup of tunes, new and old, to relax with this evening. Even as we make our way toward the WITT All Request Show at 9 o'clock, just a couple of hours away. 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

0: Cliff and Bits on WITT. Glad you're with us tonight. At first long set there, started off with Dire Straits doing The Walk of Life from 1985. Mark Knopfler stopped touring in 2019 and Dire Straits disbanded, wow, 31 years ago. But he's still living the good life in his London Chelsea home. That's because he's one of the 40 wealthiest musicians in English history. Then there was Rare Earth's cover of I Know I'm Losing You. Peter Rivera is the lead singer of Rare Earth, and he still sings and still plays the drums live. And he still sounds like he did back then. And that's a pretty good cover. But, you know, when you cover the Temptations, you are taking a mighty big risk. The staff here at Flippin' Bits headquarters really loves those 60 girl groups, as I'm sure you know, and that goes double for 1963's He's So Fine from the Chiffons. And finally, Jimmy Cliff, full of positivity when he recorded Wonderful World, Beautiful People in 1969. But if you listened closely, you heard some lyrics that aren't quite so positive.
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0: Bourbon Bits with Jerry Hill.
1: Yeah, that set started with Belinda Carlisle and Circle in the Sand. We heard then from John Cicada. He was in there with Just Another Day from 2009. A dose of culture tonight from the Everly Brothers with a lighthearted 1958 tune called I'm Here to Get My Baby Out of Jail. Lighthearted but mellow, that one was. Then NXS with Need You Tonight from 1987. ABBA did The Name of the Game. Matchbox 20 and their tune was If You're Gone from 2009. Finally there we heard from Dionne Warwick, who specialized in doing those Burt Bacharach and Hal David songs. That was Promises, Promises from 1968. Interestingly enough, written by Burt Bacharach and Hal David. 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

a sudden, in a wink of an eye, a Cadillac sedan passed us by. 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
3: And joining Don in the studio tonight, we've got Dave number two, and we've got Bill. No kosher pickle Harry tonight, unfortunately.